0: 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The Anchor is Jesus Ministries is a ministry of the Berean Bible Baptist Church, Echoland. 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
1: Now the Bible says in Romans 1:16, "For I am not ashamed of the gospel of Christ, for it," that's the gospel, "is the power of God unto salvation." Now, I want to find out what the gospel is, because whatever the gospel is, that's what gets folks saved. Now, the Bible plainly says in 1 Corinthians 15 that the gospel is three things. It's the death, the burial, and the resurrection. That means if somebody believes that Jesus died for their sins, was buried, and 3 days later rose again from the dead, that's what gets them saved. So the gospel's three things. Are you ready? Can you say it with me? It's the death, the burial, and the resurrection. That's the gospel. It's three things: the death, the burial, and the resurrection.
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3: Well, greetings, folks, and welcome again to the Bible Basics Radio Program. We'll get right in our lesson today by asking you to turn to 1 Thessalonians chapter 2, where we've been doing a study concerning the Word of God and what the Bible says in many places about the Word of God. It says in 1 Thessalonians chapter 2, verse 13, Paul, of course, talking to the church in Thessalonica, he says, "For this cause also thank we God without ceasing, because when you received the Word of God, which you heard of us, you received it not as the word of men, but as it is in truth, the Word of God." And then it says this, "which effectually worketh also in you that believe." And so we spent a good time talking about the work of the Word, how the Word of God works in our lives. And then we talked about the worth of the Word. And in our last lesson, I started talking about the wonder of the Word of God, the work of the Word, the worth of the Word, and then the wonder of the Word of God. And so we decided to talk about seven wonders of the Word, not seven wonders of the world. And of course, there are those seven wonders that you can read about, but we're talking about the seven wonders of the Word. We talked first of all about the wonder of its formation and how God gave us the Bible. Then we talked about the wonder of its authority. The Word of God is powerful, according to Hebrews chapter 4 and verse 12. And so we had the wonder of its formation, the wonder of its authority, and then we could talk about, thirdly, the wonder of its sale. It's still the best-selling book of all times. Isn't it interesting? You can go in a department store, and the last thing you're looking for is a Bible, but there it is. You can go into Walmart and find a Bible. You can go into Sam's and find a Bible. You can still go into a dollar store and find a Bible. Many, many places carry the Word of God. Jewelry stores and drug stores and department stores. Well, you can still get a Bible for $2. A good Bible from Genesis to Revelation. It is amazing at how many places and how many Bibles there are in this world. And it's still the best-selling book of all time. The wonder of its sale. Now let's talk about the wonder of its interest. Have you ever stopped to think about who all is interested in the Word of God? All classes of people, all ages of people, people from different backgrounds, people from different countries, people

0: From different social status, people who have several degrees, their doctorates and so on, people who are uneducated, people who are of all kinds of ethnicity, people who are of all kinds of nationality, people who are of all kinds of, and you fill in the blank, the unbelievable interest in this one book, the wonder of its interest. People say, well, I don't read the Bible because the Bible's boring. That's because they've not read the Bible. Now, you stop and think about the Bible. You can read in the very first book, in the beginning, God created. Now, stop and think about that. Then you read about 6 days, 24-hour days, God made the stars. God made the sun and the moon. God created things. And you can read about that. You don't have to wonder where we came from. God tells you where we came from. Stop and think about the most interesting subjects you can imagine found in the Word of God. Why, you've got stories that children love in the Word of God. You've got Samson going out and finding 300 foxes and tying their tails together and lighting their tails on fire. You've got a story in Judges chapter 3 about a left-handed man who sticks a dagger into Eglon. Eglon, according to the Bible, was a very large man. And when Ehud stuck that dagger in Eglon, the fat closed around the sword and he couldn't even get it out. And the Bible says that sword went in and the Bible says dirt came out. You know what that's a picture of? God's trying to show you something. When the Word of God goes in, the dirt will come out. I've met people who had spent their lifetime on drugs and alcohol and pornography and all kinds of terrible, gross, hideous sins, and their life was full of just tragedy, and their mind was bombarded with terrible thoughts and visions and pictures, and they began to study the Bible and read the Bible and put the Word of God into their mind and heart and cleaned their life up, and the Word of God went in, and the dirt came out. Why? In Deuteronomy, you got a man that's so big that his bed's about 14 feet long and 6 feet wide. In the book of Judges, you've got an army with 700 left-handed men. You've got a man in 2 Samuel with 12 fingers and 12 toes. In 2 Kings 6, you've got an axe head that floats on water. In 1 Kings 11, talk about an exciting book. Talk about a non-boring book. You got a man with 700 wives and 300 concubines. I wonder what that lifestyle was like. You got a talking donkey in the Bible. God decides He wants to get somebody's attention. He has a donkey to speak to him. Stop and think about what that must have been like to Balaam when he heard that donkey talk. You've got a man that's swallowed by a whale, prays, and then the whale spits him out. You got a man that walks naked for 3 years. Well, you've got a teenager that goes up against a giant somewhere around 10 foot tall, takes a slingshot, and kills the giant. You've got so many stories in this Bible that even children enjoy reading it. And of course, they believe it. Why? Because it's true. But children have faith. Children have, we call it a childlike faith, and they just believe what God says. And so you can take a Bible. I did it with my children. I had 4 children. Just take the Word of God and read stories. I'd read stories about Joseph and talk about how Joseph's brothers was going to put him in a pit, and Joseph's brothers sold him into slavery, and Joseph ended up in prison. He was a good young man, and he didn't do wrong, but he ended up in prison. And then, of course, he interprets some dreams. He gets out of prison and becomes second in command over all of Egypt. And for night after night after night, I would read the story of Joseph to my children, because the Bible is interesting. The Bible is interesting to young people and old people. The Bible is interesting to educated and uneducated people. It's interesting to people the world over. The wonder of its interest. There is no Bible. There is no book like the Bible. There is no book like the Word of God. The wonder of its interest. And then the wonder of its knowledge. What do I mean by that? Well, let's go to Isaiah chapter 40. Let me just give you a little bit of information here. We won't spend a lot of time on this. We have material on science in the Bible that you might find interesting. But let's just give you a few examples of the wonder of its knowledge. The Bible says in Isaiah chapter 40, verse 21, "Have you not known? Have you not heard? Hath it not been told you from the beginning? Have you not understood from the foundations of the earth? It is He that sitteth upon the circle of the earth." You realize this was written 700 years before Jesus Christ was born. You're in Isaiah chapter 40, and the Bible calls the earth a circle. Do you realize that they didn't know that in 1400? that science was debating in 1400 whether or not the earth was flat or round. And yet the Word of God, 700 years before Jesus Christ, 700 years B.C., tells you that it's the circle of the earth. Listen to Leviticus chapter 15. I'm just giving you a few samples of the knowledge found in the Word of God. In Leviticus chapter 15, verse 13, listen to what the Word of God says. As God mandated some rules for the Levites in the Old Testament, Leviticus chapter 15, verse 13, it says, "And when he that hath an issue is cleansed of his issue, then he shall number himself 7 days for his cleansing, and wash his clothes, and bathe his flesh in running water, and shall be clean." Why does it say running water? You see, in the 1800s, doctors were washing their hands in bowls, in basins, in still water, and patients by the scores were getting gangrene and losing their limbs. And yet the Bible, some hundreds of years before Jesus Christ, God tells them to bathe their flesh in running water. Even in the 1800s, they didn't understand that principle. And so the Bible has insight. The Bible has, yes, scientific insight. Now listen to Job 37. We're talking about the wonder of its knowledge and some things you can learn from the Word of God. It's unbelievable how many things that science hasn't caught up to yet if they just read their Bible. They'll never catch up to the Bible, of course. The Bible says in Job chapter 37, verse 6, "For he saith to the snow, Be thou on the earth, likewise to the small rain and to the great rain of his strength. He sealeth up the hand of every man, that all men may know his work." You know what that's talking about? Well, no two handprints are alike. God makes every hand different. Why? So all men may know his work. He sealeth up their hands so everybody will know. He's got handprints. He has fingerprints. And of course, now you know how they use fingerprints. Over in Job chapter 25, it says, "The moon shineth not." That's written around 1800 B.C. And in 1400 A.D., they didn't understand that. "The moon shineth not." The moon gets its light from the sun and reflects light from the sun. That's why the church is likened to the moon. We have no light of our own. We get our light from the sun, S-O-N. He's called the Son of Righteousness, S-U-N, in Malachi. But Jesus Christ is likened to the sun. We get light from the sun, and we have no light of our own. And so over and over again, we could talk about the wonder of its knowledge. We're talking about the seven wonders of the Word of God, the wonder of its formation, the wonder of its authority, the wonder of its sale, the wonder of its interest. Fifthly, the wonder of its knowledge. Sixth, the wonder of its unification. Now stop and think about this. You've got a Bible with about 40 authors writing at different times over a period of somewhere around 1,800 years, 15 to 1,800 years, and yet all the Bible fits together beautifully. Have you ever studied, for example, how the book of Isaiah is a picture of the entire Bible? Of course, you've got 66 books in your Bible, and Isaiah has 66 chapters in its book. So you have 66 chapters to match the 66 books of the Bible. As a matter of fact, when I was in college, a Bible college, they said that the book of Isaiah has a unique break after 39 chapters. Well, that would match the Old Testament. And then you have 27 chapters which match the New Testament. Of course, some liberal scholars would try to tell you that there's two different authors. No, God's given you a picture of the Bible. As a matter of fact, Isaiah 1 would match Genesis. In Isaiah 1, you have the heaven and earth. In verse 1 and 2, the same as Genesis chapter 1, the heaven and the earth. In Isaiah 66, that ought to match the book of Revelation. So you know what you read about in Isaiah 66? A new heaven and a new earth. The same thing you read about in Revelation chapter 22. And so if I'm right, and the book of Isaiah is a picture of the entire Bible, what chapter in Isaiah would match the book of Matthew? That would be the 40th chapter of Isaiah, which would match the 40th book of the Bible, which would be Matthew. So if you study Isaiah chapter 40, it'll match Matthew chapter 3 about John the Baptist. We could go on and on and on. I'm going through that rather quickly. I'm simply showing you the Bible has some knowledge, some information, some insight that is just quite unbelievable, but it's believable to the child of God who has faith in the God of the Word. Now, lastly, and we won't complete this time, the wonder of its preservation. The wonder of its preservation. You see, the Bible says that the word of the Lord endureth forever in 1 Peter chapter 1, verse 25. The Bible says in Psalm 12, verse 6, the words of the Lord are pure words, as silver tried in a furnace of earth, purified seven times. Thou shalt keep them, O Lord. Thou shalt preserve them from this generation forever. Isaiah chapter 40, verse 8, the grass withereth, the flower fadeth, but the word of our God shall stand forever. Matthew chapter 24, verse 35, heaven and earth shall pass away, but my words shall not pass away. Now stop and think about this. The wonder of its preservation. God said, Psalm 12, 6 and 7, the words of the Lord are pure words, as silver tried in a furnace of earth, purified seven times. Now listen to it. Thou shalt keep them, O Lord. Thou shalt preserve them from this generation forever. Can you imagine God going to the effort of inspiring men, over 40 different men, for a period of over 1,500 years in order to put the Word of God down on paper and then letting it be destroyed? God promised to preserve His Word. Do you realize today you can hold the Word of God in your hands? Do you realize that people have tried to destroy the Bible? Communist countries have tried to get rid of the Bible, and yet the Bible is still here and is still the best-selling book of all time because God has chosen to preserve His Word. So we're going to pick up this subject in our next study on the preservation of the Word of God. I sure appreciate you listening. I hope you'll listen again next time, and may the Lord bless you as you serve Him.
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1: All right, I want to show you the gospel hand. Now, what I want you to do is take your finger and point to your thumb on the other hand. All right, are you doing it? Here we go, and then I want you to repeat after me as we point to each finger on your hand. It goes like this. God loves you. We're all sinners. Jesus died for us. We can go to heaven if we put our trust in Him. And then go backwards. If we put our trust in Him, we can go to heaven because Jesus died for us, because we're all sinners, and God loves you. Now, let's do it one more time. God loves you. We're all sinners. Jesus died for us. You can go to heaven if you put your trust in Him. If you put your trust in Him, you can go to heaven because Jesus died for us, because we're all sinners, and God loves you.
2: Hear ye therefore the parable of the sower. When anyone heareth the word of the kingdom and understandeth it not, then cometh the wicked one, catcheth away that which was sown in his heart.
3: Thank you so much for joining us today. This is Pastor Clarence Sexton, and a Merry Christmas to you on this Christmas Day. May God bless you and your family in a very special way. We're dealing with the greatest stories ever told, the parables of Jesus, and we're continuing that series even on this special day. And I want you to listen, and may God speak to your heart.

No doubt, if you follow the Lord Jesus Christ and watch others following Him, you'd find all these kinds of people around the Lord. You'd find people that had absolutely no interest at all in what He was saying. You'd find people who showed some casual interest. It looked quick, but a casual interest was soon gone. You would find people who seemed to be sincere followers, who professed to believe and receive. When the going got tough and His words were strong, they walked back and followed Him no more. And you'd find others who had good ground for a heart. That doesn't mean they were good, because there's none good, no, not one. But they had a heart that received the seed. They came to the Lord as their Savior, and they became people who produced fruit, Christ-like living. What kind of heart do you have? I'm going to take this in application a step further. I believe that we have to keep the soil as good as we can, because your heart can get hard and your life can become fruitless even at times after you trust the Lord as your personal Savior. There are some of you in this place who attend the church services, but who have allowed things in your eye gate and ear gate and thoughts in your mind. You've held on to things you should have turned loose of. And it's affected the soil of your life. There was a time when you gladly received God's word. You were hungry and thirsty to give to the Lord. You waited like fertile soil to have seed sown. But there's a callousness about your life now. You ought to ask God to help you. You get back to the place where you can receive His word like you ought to receive it. There's some of you who are actively involved in the Lord's Word.

0: Y'all listen carefully just for a moment. And you know you should be involved, and you're still involved, and you're still doing, but you're not doing for the same reason. You're doing something now as a Christian because you know you're supposed to. But there was a time in your life when you did things as a Christian because it was a natural product of the fruit of your Christian life. To want to serve the Lord. I know Christians. And I believe who are Christians, who are saved people, who are active as far as God's work is concerned and attending the service as far as the service is concerned. But the things you do not do any longer because of the great joy you have that comes from walking with God. You just do it because you know you're expected to do it. And really, it's almost unnatural activity. Instead of what naturally comes out of just knowing the Lord and loving the Lord and wanting to please the Lord and serve the Lord. Look at the soil. It was a hard soil. In the land where Jesus gave this parable, they were very familiar with the terms he used. There were paths where people walked. There were no fences dividing properties. There were landmarks, stone, and stone things placed to mark the land, but there were paths. And no doubt, people by great numbers walked along those paths, and when they walked along those paths, they, by their constant trotting on the path, hardened the earth, and when seed was being sown, sometimes seed fell on those hardened paths, and it just would lay there until the fowls of the air would come by and take it. It would never take root. And the Lord says, "Son, you have hearts like that. Hearts like a path, hard that had been trodden down. Walked on. And you've allowed your heart to get hard, calloused. And you hear it, but you don't hear it." Well, he interprets the parable. Begin with verse 18. "Hear ye therefore the parable of the sower. When anyone heareth the word of the kingdom and understandeth it not, then cometh the wicked one, catcheth away that which was sown in his heart. This is he which receiveth seed by the wayside." The wayside is this hardened path. We say, this is the person who understandeth not. But why does he not understand? Because his heart, the soil, is hardened. And notice the second type of soil, this shallow soil. The Word of God says, "But he that receiveth the seed into stony places." And the stony place is not a place of rock, but where very little earth covers the rock. "The same is he that heareth the word in anon," or immediately, quickly, "with joy receiveth. Yet hath he not rooted himself, but dureth for a while. For when tribulation or persecution arises because of the word, by and by he's offended." Here's a fellow who looks like he's gotten it. He may make a trip down the aisle from the altar. But his heart is like a stony place. And he looks very joyous. And then he learns there's more to the Christian life than he first imagined. And the Word of God speaks to him, challenges him. He says, "No, that's not for me. That's not for me." You ever get the place in your life where you hear the preacher talk about the way Christians ought to live, what Christians ought to do, and you say, "Hey, I'm not going that far away." Did you know that if you have the right kind of ground in your heart, that there ought not be anything you say is the limit or the line you draw? I'm telling you the truth. There ought not be any reservation, any strings attached, any line drawn. If your heart was right with God, you ought to say, whatever God shows me, I'm going to do it.
1: Amen.
0: I've already decided. There's no limit to where I'll let him lead me. There's some of this stony place hard, this shallow ground. And look at the third. And this is a part that's crowded. The Bible says in verse 22, he also that receiveth seed among the thorns, this thorny area. He that heareth the word, and the care of this world, and the deceitfulness of riches choke the word. It becometh unfruitful. Crowded. You know, anything that crowds Christ out of your life is a thorn.
1: Amen.
0: You'll remember that. Anything that crowds Christ out of your life is a thorn. It may be something that is good, and people say, oh, that's beautiful. But if it crowds Christ out, it's a thorn. It's a thorn. This thorny place. Let me read to you again. Listen to it very carefully. He also receiveth seed among the thorns, as he that heareth the word and the care of this world. Care of this world. And the deceitfulness of riches choke the word. It becomes unfruitful. You know, you don't have to be a wicked kind of a person in the eyes of other people to be so concerned about the riches of this world. There are people who do not do what they ought to do because they're so money crazy and money hungry. Things oriented. I will tell you how big a place money has in your life. Are you listening? How much do you worry about it? How much do you talk about it? Is God able to provide? Can't you trust the Lord? Don't you pay the tithe like a faithful Christian? Then you have the right to know He's going to open the windows of heaven. Why worry and fret and talk about it night and day? Is your money a problem because you've overextended yourself, because you're just so carried away with things and more and more and more? You see, if we'll let the Lord talk to us, He'll talk to us about how much emphasis we place on wrong things. There's a crowded heart where Christ has very little room. He's crowded out. Anything crowds Him out. Is a thorn. Then there's good ground. Well, the Bible says in verse 23, but he that receiveth seed into the good ground, he that heareth the word and understandeth it. I had you circle that word, understanding. Which also beareth fruit and bringeth forth some 100-fold, some 60, some 30. Let's turn to Mark chapter 4 for a moment. Mark chapter 4. As I said, this is a parallel account. The Bible says that this good ground, in Matthew chapter 13, verse 23, that the good ground is a heart that understands. In Mark chapter 4, verse 20, the Bible says, and these are they which are sown on good ground, such as hear the word of God and receive it. So, you receive it. The third place this parable is given is the gospel according to Luke. And in the 8th chapter of Luke, if you'll turn there, we'll understand something else about this good ground. In each of these three gospel records, God gives us one little key to this good ground heart. It's hard to understand, it's the heart that receives. And look what the Bible says in Luke chapter 8 and verse 15. On the good ground are they which in an honest and good heart, having heard the word, keep it. Would you circle that? They keep it. They bring forth fruit with patience. It's a heart that understands, heart that receives, heart that keeps. Let me ask you something. When you come to church, let's just take one example, and you listen to the preacher preach, do you understand?

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And again, I want to say on this day, a very Merry Christmas to you. May God bless you as you listen to our choir singing, Look Unto Jesus.

0: 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The Anchor is Jesus Ministries is a ministry of the Berean Bible Baptist Church, Echoland. 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
1: God hates booze. Proverbs 20 verse 1 says, "Wine is a mocker. 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
1: What is heaven? 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A free gift.
2: And greetings again, friend. This is Brother Howard Hunter, your host here on the Study to Show Itself Approved Bible program. I'm so glad you tuned in. I hope you'll take your Bible and a friend and spend the next few minutes with us as we study the Word of God and the words of God. What God says about Himself, not what it's presumed to teach. We've been studying in the book of 2 Thessalonians. We've been looking at the second coming of Jesus Christ and the rapture of the church. Those are two different things. The gathering together, according to 2 Thessalonians chapter 1, the gathering together to Jesus Christ is where He comes in the air and takes us home to be with Him. But the second advent of Jesus Christ, or the second coming, is when He comes back after the seven-year tribulation period and lands on this earth at the Mount of Olives and defeats Satan, the Antichrist, the anti-God, if you want to put it that way, in Jerusalem, and defeats him completely at the Battle of Armageddon, and sets up his kingdom and rules and reigns, and we will be able to ride with him upon some white stallions and watch the Lord Jesus Christ when he, as the man of war, unsheathes his sword and begins to deal with the nations of this world and mankind on the whole. You see, men are deceived. They don't believe that the Bible's true. Therefore, they have no light and no revelation on who God is and who Jesus Christ is. You see, God is a great God. He's a God of love and a God of compassion and God of patience. And God, for God, 6,000 years,

The last time we talked about a little bit about Calvinism and the doctrine of predestination, and we found out that every time in the Bible that the Bible talks about something being or someone being predestined, it always had to do with being conformed to the image of Jesus Christ. The predestination of the Bible is never whether a man is predestined to go to heaven or predestined to go to hell. That is determined by your choice. You must will to trust Jesus Christ, or you must will to reject Jesus Christ. That's the only choice that men have. You see, I do believe men are depraved, but I don't believe that the will is depraved. I believe that your will can be moved by the Holy Spirit to the place where you will trust Jesus Christ. Just as in a marriage ceremony, in a wedding, the preacher asks the young lady, will you have this man to be your lawfully wedded husband, to have and to hold, to cherish, to love, till death us do part? And the answer to that is either I will, or it can be, no, I won't. And in the same way, God in his love looks at man and he says to each individual man, will you trust my son? Will you believe the report that he is God, that he died for your sin because you are a sinner, and will you trust him? You see the difference? So the question is, will you? Have you? December 15th of 1977, I trusted Jesus Christ as my Lord and Savior. I believe the report that he was God Almighty, that I was a sinner, and that he died on the cross for my sin. And so I received him as my Savior that day. I was religious before that, but I was never saved. Boy, I'm saved now, and I have a hope in my heart. And I look forward to seeing him soon any day. I'd like to see him today. Wouldn't you like to see the face of the Lord Jesus Christ? I believe he's coming back. Are you ready? So 2 Thessalonians, we talked about sanctification of the Spirit and belief of the truth. And that's what's important. What's important is that you understand that the predestination is through sanctification of the Spirit. In other words, the Holy Spirit will get all the children of God to the point where they are living for God, or he'll take them home if they don't. So he says sanctification of the Spirit and belief of the truth. You know what's important? The most important thing that you can hold on to and grasp a hold of is that God has his word preserved exactly as he wants it so that you and I can have it in our hand. Belief of the truth. If you believe the truth of salvation, you believe that Jesus Christ is the way, the truth, and the life. No man cometh unto the Father but by him. If you believe that you are a sinner and that you need a Savior, then you will turn to Jesus Christ and you will either accept him or you will reject him. But you need the truth. So what are you doing here, Brother Hunter? What are you preaching on the radio for? Because I want the Filipino people to hear the truth of the gospel of Jesus Christ. I want them to know the truth of the scriptures, what the Bible says about itself, not what it's presumed to teach. That's why we come on the radio. That's why we ask the Lord to provide the need and to take care of our broadcast so that we can continue to teach Bible to the Filipino people. So verse 13 of 2 Thessalonians chapter 2, Paul writes, but we are bound to give thanks always to God for you, brethren, beloved of the Lord, because God hath from the beginning chosen you to salvation through sanctification of the Spirit and belief of the truth. The choosing is through sanctification and believing what God said and responding to that Holy Spirit. Verse 14, whereunto, because you believed, whereunto he called you by our gospel to the obtaining of the glory of our Lord Jesus Christ. Now that's quite a promise. And that's quite a verse. That verse says that if you have received Jesus Christ as your Savior, he's called you to the obtaining of the glory of our Lord Jesus Christ. Among a mile mahal, itong promise para sa iyo, para sa akin din.

Look, this can I? If you're saved, then you have a promise from God that He will make you exactly as Jesus Christ was and is. You see, Jesus Christ is alive today. Amen. He's living, breathing. Amen. The disciples saw Him when he ascended up in Acts chapter 2. He was seen, the Bible says, of over 500 brethren. That's quite an assembly of people that saw His ascension and wrote about it. I believe it. Amen. I believe He's coming back just like He's promised. So He says, whereunto, because we've been saved, because of the belief of the truth, He called you by our gospel to the obtaining of the glory of our Lord Jesus Christ. What's that glory He's talking about? Well, it's revealed in a couple places. That glory that He talks about that we're going to share with the Lord Jesus Christ. If you'll open your Bibles to the book of Romans, the gospel, the epistle to Rome, the book of Romans, chapter 8. Romans chapter 8. Romans is a great book, the great doctrinal book on salvation. And in Romans chapter 8, look in verse 18. Romans 8, 18. For I reckon, we'll start in verse 17 for context. And if children, then heirs. Now verse 16. The Spirit itself beareth witness with our spirit. So we're in Romans chapter 8, verse 16. The Spirit itself beareth witness with our spirit that we are the children of God. And if children, then heirs, heirs of God, and joint heirs with Christ. If so be that we suffer with Him, that we may be also glorified together. For I reckon, verse 18 is our verse, that the sufferings of this present time are not worthy to be compared with the glory which shall be revealed in us. Do you know that when God completes your salvation, that Bible says this corruptible must put on incorruption, this mortal must put on immortality, 1 Corinthians chapter 15. That when God does His completed salvation, right now my soul is saved. Right now my spirit is saved, but my body is not saved. Amen. How do I know? It's getting old. One day my heart will quit pumping, my lungs will quit working, and I'm a tyco. And they'll put me in the grave and shovel dirt in my face. But I will not be dead. No. Amen. I'll be alive. I'll be more alive then than you've ever seen me alive on the face of this earth. Do you have that hope in your heart? You see, that's a promise that God's given to me. But notice what He says, the glory which shall be revealed, nasan, in us. That body that He's going to give me must be some body. If it's like unto His glorious body, well, 1 John chapter 3, verse 2 says this, Beloved, among Amin and Mahal, now, Nayon, are we the sons of God, and it doth not yet appear what we shall be, but we know that when He shall appear, we shall be like Him, for we shall see Him as He is. The Lord's going to give me a body like unto His glorious body. Have you ever read your Bible? You read through your Bible, you find that when the Lord Jesus Christ was resurrected, and when He was when He came out of the grave, it was amazing what He could do. The disciples were in the upper room, and He was there. He materialized from nowhere, came through a closed locked door, and He was there. Amen. You remember Thomas was there, and the Lord said, Thomas, here's my hands, feel my hands, see the nail prints, put your hand on my side, you can see the scar. The Lord Jesus Christ read the minds of the Pharisees. He knew what was in their hearts. He's the perfect judge. He's the perfect God. This is the question. Do you know Him? Kung kilalamos si Jesus ang yung personal tagapagligtas, ligtas ka na. At ibinigay niya ng promise sa iyo sa akin din po.
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But I have a hope. Amen. And that hope is in me when I shall see him face to face. I hope you know him today.

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1: How do you spell faith? 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Forgetting all, I trust Him. Faith. Forgetting all, I trust Him. That means forgetting all the good works and instead putting your trust in Jesus. 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Faith. Forgetting all, I trust Him.

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1: Jesus' last words to you and me were to do three things. Jesus commands us, you and me, to do three things. Jesus told us to get people saved, then to get them baptized, and then to get them out soul winning. Now, Jesus commanded you and me to do three things. What are they? Get folks saved, get folks baptized, and get folks soul winning. Now, those are the three things He commanded us to do. Now, if we're only getting people saved, are we doing all that God commanded us to do? Now, if we only get people saved and baptized, are we doing all that God commands us to do? No, to do what Jesus commanded you and me to do, we need to get folks saved, get them baptized, and get them soul winning. Those are Jesus' last words to you and me. He commands us to do those three things.

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1: Listen to me very carefully. The most important thing in your life should be doing God's will. Now remember something, there is no failure in the will of God, and there is no success out of the will of God. You see, the will of God is five things: going to church, reading your Bible, praying, soul winning, and tithing. That's God's will. That's in the Bible. God says that is His will for our life. It's five things. Here, can you say them with me? Going to church, reading your Bible, praying, soul winning, and tithing. That's God's will for your life. Now, if a Christian is not doing these things, then they're not in God's will. And remember, there is no failure in the will of God. And there is no success out of the will of God.
2: The long-delayed reunion.
3: The 10 brothers from Canaan have come to Egypt to buy food, bringing with them their youngest brother, Benjamin. While in Egypt, the governor ordered that the brothers be brought to his private residence for the noonday meal. This he did not only to show them kindness, but to discover if they were still the cruel, heartless men they once were. Before revealing himself to his brothers, Joseph desired to prove them further with one final test. And Joseph commanded the steward of his house, saying,
4: "Fill the men's sacks with food, as much as they can carry. Put each man's money in the mouth of his sack. And put my cup, the silver cup, in the mouth of the sack of the youngest, with his money for the grain."
3: As soon as the morning was light, the men were sent on their way. When they had gone but a short distance from the city, Joseph said to his steward,
4: "Follow after the men, and when you overtake them, say to them, 'Why have you returned evil?'"

0: Quiet. Look back of us, fellows. Look who's coming.
1: Why, it's the governor's steward. Oh, no. Seems in a hurry, too.
0: He probably is. They're trying to catch up with us.
1: Well, catch up with us? Why should he want to catch up with us?
0: Maybe the money is in our sacks again.
2: I doubt it.
0: Well, anyway...

0: out, remove the sacks from off your donkeys, and bring them before me one at a time, and I shall search them.
1: I'm the eldest.
2: Search my sack first.
0: Hold the mouth of the sack open. Wide open.
1: Yes, sir. Find anything? Nothing there, is there?
0: Well, the cup isn't here. Well, who's next?
1: Simeon, bring your sack before the steward.
3: One by one, the brothers' sacks were opened, but the cup was not found. Finally...
1: Just one more, Benjamin. Bring your sack. I'll tell you one thing, steward. You won't find the cup in Benjamin's sack. He's the last one of us who would steal anything.
0: I'll have to search it anyway.
1: Of course. Now, Benjamin, hold open your sack. Yeah. Now, stick your hand in the sack, Mr. Steward, and search. You won't find the cup in...
0: The cup! This is the governor's cup. You are a thief, young man, a thief.
4: No, sir.
0: Come, follow me back to the city. You shall be my lord's slave.
4: Oh, steward, Benjamin didn't steal the cup.
0: It was in his sack.
4: He's no thief. And to be a slave in payment of a crime he didn't commit is...
0: No argument. It was agreed on that the one with whom the cup was found would be my slave. So shall it be. The rest of you be gone back to your own country.
4: I will be your slave in Benjamin's place.
0: No.
4: But, sir,
0: shall be as agreed, nothing more, nothing less.
1: Steward, sir.
0: Yes.
1: We feel very deeply about this, especially since it's Benjamin, our youngest brother, who's being accused. We will all return with you and take the matter up with His Highness, the governor, and let him decide.
0: Well, all right.
5: Dear, are you still here? I thought you had pressing business at the court this morning.
6: And so I do, Asenath, but not nearly as important as some business I have to attend to right here in my own palace.
5: Oh. Well, it can't be your brothers from Canaan this time. They left for home over an hour ago.
6: Yeah, on the contrary, my dear, it is my brothers, and I expect them here at any moment.
5: Are you going to tell them who you are?
6: Perhaps. And perhaps not.
5: Oh, my, that clears it up wonderfully.
6: Well, I'm not trying to be evasive. I really don't know if I'll tell them I'm Joseph or not. It depends upon whether they're changed from the cruel, selfish men they once were.
5: Well, I think they've pretty much demonstrated that they are changed. They kept Simeon in prison, and the others offered to stay in his place. They brought Benjamin back with them, and also the money that you had placed in their sacks. And at dinner yesterday, why, you said they didn't even appear to be the slightest bit jealous of Benjamin.
6: Yes, Asenath, but I want more proof that they are changed.
5: More proof?
6: I'm going to find out if they hate and envy their brother Benjamin as they once did me.
5: Oh. And by what means are you going to try to find out?
6: My cup.
5: Your cup?
6: My divination cup. I had the steward place it in the sack of grain belonging to Benjamin. Shortly after they began their journey homeward, I sent the steward to catch up with them, accusing them of stealing the cup.
5: Oh, I think I'm beginning to understand, Joseph. The steward will find the cup in Benjamin's sack and bring them back here as your slaves.
6: Now, you're right, dear. In all points, except one. The steward is to bring back only Benjamin with him as my slave.
5: But how will that reveal their feeling toward your younger brother?
6: Well, I hope that when the steward tries to bring Benjamin back, the others will insist on coming, too, to try to persuade me to let one of them remain as my slave instead of Benjamin.
5: A wise husband I have. Maybe that's the steward now.
6: Perhaps. Guard, you got to open the door.
0: Long live the governor.
6: Come forward, steward.
0: Live forever, O governor.
6: Well, steward, did you do as I asked you to?
0: Yes, your grace, and I discovered the cup in Benjamin's sack, much to their dismay.
6: And you brought Benjamin back with you?
0: Yes, my lord.
6: The others, did they proceed on to their homes in Canaan?
0: No, my lord, they insisted on coming here with Benjamin. They think they can convince my lord that one of them should become your slave instead of Benjamin.
6: Where are they now?
0: In your audience chamber, my lord.
6: I'll go in before them. Lead the way.
0: Yes, my lord. The governor bids you arise from your knees. I will now inform His Highness of the circumstances of your return to the palace.
7: Fellows, we've got to decide quickly what we're going to do.
4: It's very simple. I stood surety for Benjamin to our father, and I shall do just that. I shall persuade His Highness to take me as a slave in place of Benjamin. I will handle His Highness. The rest of you just keep out of it.
0: Oh, my goodness.

0: His Highness commands me to say unto you, why did you steal my cup? Knew you not that such a man as I can surely divine?
1: What shall we say unto my lord? Behold, we are my lord's slaves, both we and he also with whom the cup is found.
0: His Highness the Governor forbids that such should be the case. Only the one in whose sack the cup was found shall be his servant. As for the rest of you, His Highness insists that you go in peace to your father in Canaan.
2: In his deep distress, Judah now drew near to the governor and exclaimed,
1: Oh, my lord, let your servant, I pray you, speak a word in my lord's ears, and let not your anger burn against your servant, for you are like Pharaoh himself. My lord asked his servant, saying, Have you a father or a brother? And we said unto my lord, We have a father, an old man, and a young brother, the child of his old age. And the child's brother is dead, and he alone is left of his mother's children, and his father loves him. Then you said to your servants, Bring him down to me, that I may set my eyes upon him, for you shall see my face no more. When we went back to your servant, my father, we told him the words of my lord. And when our father said, Go again, buy us a little food, we said, We cannot go down, for we cannot see the man's face unless our youngest brother is with us. Then your servant, my father, said to us, You know that my wife bore me two sons. One left me, and I said, Surely he has been torn to pieces, and I have never seen him since. If you take this one also from me, and harm befalls him, you will bring down my gray hairs in sorrow to the grave. Now therefore, let your servant, I pray you, remain instead of the lad, as a slave to my lord, and let the lad go back with his brothers. But how can I go back to my father if the lad is not with me? But I fear to see the evil that would come upon my father.
2: As Judah finished his plea, the mighty governor ordered all of his personal attendants to leave the room. Then, no longer able to hide his feelings, Joseph wept aloud. And Joseph said to his brothers,
3: I am Joseph.
2: Struck dumb with fear and amazement, the brothers stand motionless. The ruler of Egypt, their brother, whom they had envied and would have murdered and finally sold as a slave, all their ill treatment of him passes before them. They remember how they have despised his dreams and have tried to prevent their fulfillment. Yet they have acted their part in the very fulfilling of the dreams. And now that they are completely in his power, he will no doubt avenge the wrong that he has suffered. Seeing their confusion, Joseph again speaks.
3: Is my father still alive? Come near to me, I pray you. I am Joseph, your brother. Don't be grieved nor angry with yourselves, for God did send me into Egypt to preserve life. For these 2 years has the famine been in the land, and there are yet 5 more years in the which there shall neither be plowing nor harvest. And God sent me before you to preserve you a posterity in the earth, to save your lives by a great deliverance. So, my brothers, it was not you that sent me here, but God. And he hath made me a father to Pharaoh and lord of all his house, and a ruler throughout all the land of Egypt. I want you to return to Canaan immediately.
4: Oh, yes, we will.
3: And say to our father, Joseph is alive. God hath made him lord of all Egypt. Bring him, come down to me. Do not wait. You shall dwell in the land of Goshen, and you shall be near me. And there I will provide for you, lest you come to poverty.
5: For there are yet 5 years of famine.
6: 5 years?
5: And you shall tell my father of all my glory in Egypt and all that you've seen.
6: Yes, Joseph.
5: Now go at once and bring back my father.
6: Yes, Joseph.
5: Benjamin, come nearer. Benjamin, I am your brother, Joseph.
2: And Joseph fell upon his brother Benjamin's neck and wept. And Benjamin wept upon his neck. Moreover, Joseph kissed all his brothers and wept upon them. And after that, his brothers talked with him. And the fame of Joseph and his brothers was heard in Pharaoh's palace.
7: Joseph's 11 brothers are here from Canaan.
2: And it pleased Pharaoh, and he sent for Joseph and said unto him,
8: Tell your brothers to load their donkeys and go back to the land of Canaan, and take the wagons from the land of Egypt for your little ones and your wives, and bring your father and come to me. I will give you the best of the land of Egypt.
5: Go, my brothers, make haste and bring my father back to Egypt at once, and see to it that you do not quarrel on the way.
9: Grandpa Jacob, when will my daddy get home from Egypt?
10: I do not know, my child. I suppose the governor down there in Egypt is making difficulties for your uncles, as he did before.
9: Grandpa Jacob, may I have something to eat? I'm hungry.
10: Well, my child, wouldn't you like me to... to tell you a story.
9: Oh, Grandpa Jacob, will you? Will you?
10: Yes, yes. Now, which story do you want me to tell you?
9: Tell me the story about Uncle Joseph and his coat of many colors.
10: But, my child, I tell you that story almost every day.
9: Please tell it again, Grandpa Jacob. Please?
10: All right. Once upon a time, in a faraway land beyond the great river, your grandmother Rachel had a tiny baby named Joseph. He looked a great deal like your grandma.
11: Father!
9: It's Aunt Dinah!
11: Someone is coming, a whole caravan.
10: My sons returning from Egypt?
11: No, Father.
10: Are you sure?
11: Yes, Father. It isn't the boys. It looks more like an army.
10: An army? Coming here?
11: Well, maybe not an army, but it is a large caravan. Horses, wagons, donkeys.
10: It could be robbers. How close are they?
11: Coming over the south hill.
10: That close? No time to prepare for an attack. Oh, how I wish my sons were here. Dinah, round up all the women and children. Get them into the main tent and barricade it as best you can.
11: Yes, Father, yes.
9: Grandpa Jacob, someone's coming fast around the well at the bottom of the south hill. He's on horseback.
10: The leader of the robbers, no doubt.
9: He's getting close, Grandpa Jacob. If you listen real carefully, maybe you can hear his horse galloping.
10: Oh, yes, yes, I do hear hoofbeats. My child, you'd better go to the barricaded tent with the others. It isn't safe here for a little girl like you.
9: Grandpa Jacob, that man coming on horseback, he's not a robber.
10: He isn't?
9: No, it's Uncle Reuben.
10: Reuben? It can't be. All those wagons... And...
9: But it is, Uncle Reuben. It is.
12: Yes, it is Reuben, Father.
10: Reuben, my son, you're back.
12: Are we in time, Father? Is the food all gone?
10: Oh, yes, you're just in time, son. Oh. We were...
12: Father!
10: Simeon! It is Simeon home again.
12: Oh, yes, Father. Home at last.
10: And my son, Benjamin, is he with you?
12: Yes, Father. We're all here. All 11 of us.
10: Oh, my prayer has been answered. All my sons have been... But the horses and wagons, this large caravan? What does it mean?
12: The governor of Egypt sent much food home with us, Father.
10: The governor? Did he have a change of heart and give you all the food there is in Egypt?
12: No, Father. The governor
10: Never
12: of Egypt
10: mind about
12: is the...
10: that now, Simeon. We'll save it until all our families are together in a feast. Yes, yes, we'll have a feast. And then we'll let you tell all that happened in Egypt.
12: All right, Father.
10: Now, my child, run, tell your grandmother Leah to have everyone gather in the dining tent at high noon for a feast.
9: All right, Grandpa Jacob.
10: The family's all together again. All except Joseph. And he is dead, devoured by a wild beast 22 years ago. Reuben, ask everyone to be quiet. I want to say something.
12: Yes, Father. Quiet, everyone. Quiet. Father wants to say something.
10: I know we're all anxious to hear about the wonderful things that happened to the brothers down in Egypt. Simeon, you tell us.
13: The governor of Egypt sent all these wagons along and the huge quantities of food we brought back with us.
10: But why? I thought the governor accused you of being spies.
13: Well, Father, the governor of Egypt is... Well, he is... Father, Joseph is still alive.
10: What did you say, Simeon?
13: Joseph is still alive.
10: Joseph? My son Joseph is still alive?
13: Yes, Father.
10: No, Joseph is dead. Devoured by a wild beast 22 years ago, I myself saw the evidence of his torn coat.
13: Joseph is still alive!
10: Simeon, my son, do not mock me. Do not torture me. My son Joseph is dead.
12: Simeon speaks the truth, Father. Joseph is alive in Egypt.
10: What if Joseph is still alive? You boys lied to me. For 22 years you have lied to me. No, it cannot be true. Joseph is dead.
12: Father, Joseph was not killed by a wild beast. We hated Joseph and sold him to a band of Ishmaelites as a slave. They took him to Egypt, and now he is the great governor of Egypt.
10: For 22 years, you let me grieve Joseph's death.
13: Father, we confess our sin and beg forgiveness.
10: All the time Joseph was a slave in Egypt, my own sons sold him as a slave. I did not suspect that you were so cruel, heartless.
12: Please, forgive us, Father.
10: All right. I forgive you.
12: Please forgive us. Father. Father, Joseph has sent these wagons to bring you and our whole family back to Egypt to live with him. For there are still to be 5 years of famine.
10: To go to Egypt. My children, we will accept Joseph's invitation and go to Egypt to live.
9: Grandpa Jacob, are we really going to Egypt?
10: We're on our way, my child.
9: Does Uncle Joseph really live in Egypt?
10: He surely does. Your Uncle Joseph is the governor of Egypt.
9: Oh, Grandpa Uncle Jacob, tell me the story about Uncle Joseph and his coat of many colors.
10: Not now, my child. Someday soon I'll have a new story about Joseph to tell you. It'll be a wonderful story about captains and kings and governors.
9: Tell it to me now.
10: Oh, I can't now, child. I don't know all the story yet. And I won't until we get to Egypt and the rest of the story happens.
2: And Jacob sent Judah before him to Joseph to appear before him in Goshen. Then Joseph made ready his chariot and went up to meet Israel, his father.
5: That cloud of dust over there, you suppose, Judah, that could be father in his caravan?
14: I'm sure it is, Joseph.
5: Driver, see if you can get any more speed out of this chariot.
14: Yes, my lord. Get up! Help!
10: Father! Joseph. My son.
5: Oh, father.
10: Is it really you, my long-lost son?
5: It is really me, father. I am Joseph.
10: Oh, you are alive. I have seen you. And now I am ready to die.
2: Things move swiftly after that. It took only a few days for Jacob and his 11 sons and their families to get comfortably settled in their new home. Soon after that, Joseph invited his father, Jacob, to the capital city of Egypt and presented him to the king. Jacob was a stranger in royal courts, but amid the sublime scenes of nature, he had communed with a mightier monarch, the monarch of heaven. And now, in conscious superiority, he raised his arms and blessed Pharaoh.
10: O great and mighty king of all Egypt, I call down God's richest blessing upon thee, and call upon the God of my fathers to prosper thee in all.
2: One evening, not long after that, Jacob is seated in the entranceway of his tent, looking out over the wide expanse of the land of Goshen.
9: Grandpa Jacob, please tell me a story.
10: All right, my child. Which story shall it be this evening?
9: The one about Uncle Joseph and his coat of many colors.
10: Well, don't you want to hear about Joseph and the governor and the king?
9: Has all that story happened now, Grandpa Jacob?
10: Yes, I think so.
9: Then tell it to me, please.
10: Well, child, once upon a time, in a faraway land beyond the great river, your grandmother Rachel had a tiny baby named Joseph. He looked a lot like...
9: But, Grandpa Jacob, that's the way you always start the story.
10: I know it, child. Both stories start the same way, but they have far different endings.
9: Oh.
10: Anyway, while Joseph was out tending the sheep, I made him a very beautiful coat of many colors. And so, we came to Goshen to live. And that, my child, is the story of how your Uncle Joseph became the great governor of Egypt. He became governor because he was true to principle. He would not yield to sin and temptation.
9: Is that all the story, Grandpa Jacob?
10: Yes. Yes, I think it is, child. That is the end of my

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1: All right, I want to show you the gospel hand. Now, what I want you to do is take your finger and point to your thumb on the other hand. All right, are you doing it? Here we go, and then I want you to repeat after me as we point to each finger on your hand. It goes like this. God loves you. We're all sinners. Jesus died for us. We can go to heaven if we put our trust in Him. And then go backwards. If we put our trust in Him, we can go to heaven because Jesus died for us, because we're all sinners, and God loves you. Now, let's do it one more time. God loves you. We're all sinners. Jesus died for us. You can go to heaven if you put your trust in Him. If you put your trust in Him, you can go to heaven because Jesus died for us, because we're all sinners, and God loves you.
2: How does the devil do his greatest work? Not with the dope fiend, not with a drunkard, no. But with somebody in a pulpit, articulately speaking,
3: thank you so much for joining us today. This is Pastor Clarence Sexton, and we're dealing with the greatest stories ever told, the parables of Jesus, and we're continuing that series even on this special day. And I want you to listen, and may God speak to your heart.

How does the devil do his greatest work? Not with the dope fiend. Not with a drunkard. No. But with somebody in a pulpit, articulately speaking, winsome, charming, saying things that sound very good. They may even have a little of what truthful people say thrown in to help the deception. But they speak a lie when it's judged by the standard of God's unadulterated word. Deceiving, deceiving. The work of Satan is deception. Let me show you something. In Matthew chapter 7, if you'll turn there, the Bible says in verse 15, "Beware of false prophets which come to you in sheep's clothing, but inwardly they're ravening wolves." Jesus said this. Beware of false prophets. How are they going to come? They're going to come looking like sheep, but they're not sheep at all. They're wolves. Because the work of Satan is deception. How do you know if a man speaks the truth? Does it witness with the Holy Spirit? Does it line up with the Word of God? If you turn to Matthew chapter 24 for just a moment, again, Christ warns his disciples. He says in verse 4 of Matthew chapter 24, "And Jesus answered and said unto them, Take heed that no man deceive you, for many shall come in my name, saying, I am Christ, and shall deceive many." Verse 11 says, "And many false prophets shall rise and shall deceive many." And verse 24 says, "And there shall arise false Christ and false prophets, and shall show great signs and wonders, insomuch that if it were possible, they shall deceive the very elect." Did you know that there are things like this Toronto laughing revival that are anything but of God? And people from all over the world, it has become the number one tourist attraction in Toronto, Canada. But it never lines up with God or God's Son or God's Word. But there are thousands upon tens of thousands who are saying it's the greatest thing to ever happen in the Church of the Living God. People are deceived. One observer, a very discerning man who's on national radio, said if you examine it, it is more like voodoo worship than Christian worship. And by the way, there are some people in some churches that even have Baptists on the name who would say, "Why do you talk about people like that?" I'm going to tell you why. Because I love you. And I love the Lord. And I'm a

are willing to bow themselves to the ground and have their heads severed from their noble shoulders because they believe the same blessed book that I'm preaching. And God forbid that I compromise when they're willing to give their very life's blood. God in heaven help us. Wake up, church. We're living in an awful age of apostasy. That's what we're living in. With professing Christianity, so much of it not possessing Christ. The tares are among the wheat. This is what else the Bible says. If you turn with me to what the Apostle Paul wrote to the church in Corinth, the Bible says in 2 Corinthians chapter 11 and verse 13, for such are false apostles, deceitful workers, transforming themselves in the apostles of Christ. And no marvel, verse 14 of 2 Corinthians chapter 11 says, no marvel, for Satan himself is transformed into an angel of light. Therefore, it is no great thing if his ministers also be transformed as the ministers of righteousness, whose end shall be according to their works. Remember, when Christ gave these parabolic teachings, Judas is numbered among the disciples. They're going out and they're going to run into many Judases who are numbered among professing people who say they know the Lord but don't really know the Lord. He's warning them that the devil's work is a work of deception. He deceives. I thank God there's some people in this church, not many yet, not many still here, but there are some people here in this church who came out of something. They didn't just come into this church, they came out of something. There are a few of them still around here who came out of something. They came out saying, we don't believe that. They came out saying that didn't line up with God's word. They came out saying, we're not going to use that Bible translation. They came out saying, we're not going to listen to that liberalism taught to our children and grandchildren. They came out saying, we're not going to let that be taught in a church where we worship, and if it's going to stay here, we're getting out. We don't have many like that left. That's not the spirit that we see a lot of times, you know. Now it's, let's get in with everybody. Let's just get in with everybody. You better thank God for some old raw bone people who cared. It hurt them, but they cared more for Christ, and they let folks talk about how ignorant they were, how much hayseed they had in their hair, what ignoramuses they were, what old-fashioned people they were. But thank God they had enough of the grace of God and love of Jesus Christ to come out from what was apostasy and to come out and join a remnant of people who said, we want to believe the truth and follow Christ. Amen. At any cost. God bless them for it. Let's never belittle that thing. Let's never belittle those kind of people. Let's thank God they're willing to pay a price and do it. Amen. Look what else the Bible says. We are warned in 2 Peter chapter 2 and verse 1, but there were false prophets also among the people, even as there shall be false teachers among you, who proudly shall bring in damnable heresies, even denying the Lord that bought them, and bring upon themselves swift destruction. They're going to be among us too. Look at it again. 2 Peter chapter 2 and verse 1. But there were false prophets also among the people, even as there shall be false teachers among you, who proudly shall bring in damnable heresies, even denying the Lord that bought them, and bring upon themselves swift destruction. And the Bible says in the book of Jude, if you'll turn over there please, in verse 3, beloved, when I gave all diligence to write unto you of the common salvation, it was needful for me to write unto you and exhort you that you should earnestly contend for the faith which was once delivered unto the saints. Why? For there are certain men crept in unawares, who were before of old ordained to this condemnation, ungodly men, turning the grace of our God into lasciviousness and denying the only Lord God and our Lord Jesus Christ. Can you imagine that God said in the book of Jude that there are people who actually crept in unawares into places where they lifted up Christ as the only Savior? People crept in to finally say, He is not the Savior. Now, there's no premium on ignorance. But I don't think people are ignorant who believe the truth. Amen.

We don't rejoice just because we say we're different. But you see, what the church is a called out assembly. We're not like the rest of the world. We're in the world, but not of the world. And our Lord, as rejected king, spoke to his disciples not only about this age of apostasy, this period of time in this particular dispensation that will be characterized as we move closer and closer to the coming of Christ by this awful apostasy, but I believe he personally warned his own disciples, even for that first century, about what they would be facing. Some of you, when you're growing up, thought your mamas and dads were old-fashioned. Some of you, when you were growing up, thought your parents were too tough. Some of you, when you were growing up, may have wanted to attend a church where they did something besides preach and sing, at least something besides preaching the old book and singing the old songs about the blood of Christ. Maybe you thought you'd like to find something where they did a lot of flashy other things. They were entertaining. And they had an atmosphere almost like the world, where they could applaud and laugh and just carry on in a place, and it wasn't like church. But I'm going to tell you something. That kind of atmosphere, still calling itself Christian, is more apt and more apt and more apt to breed what I've been talking about. God help us. We're not trying to save the whole world. We're trying to get as many people in this world saved before we go out of this world as we can. And friends, what the Lord said, it's not the church of Satan. Anton LaVey, founder of the Church of Satan, Satanic Bible, that's not where the devil's doing his great work. It's not Satan's church, it's Satan in God's church. That's what we're dealing with. Look here, please. Make sure you're saved. You can know for sure, can't you? Make sure you're saved, and don't ever be ashamed of what we call the old-time religion. Let's pray, may we?

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0: 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The Anchor is Jesus Ministries is a ministry of the Berean Bible Baptist Church, Echoland. 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
1: God hates booze. Proverbs 20 verse 1 says, "Wine is a mocker, strong drink is raging, and whosoever is deceived thereby is not wise." God hates booze. Proverbs 23:29 says, "Who hath woe? Who hath sorrow? Who hath contentions? Who hath babbling? Who hath wounds without cause? Who hath redness of eyes? They that tarry long at the wine, they that go to seek mixed wine, look not thou upon the wine when it is red, when it giveth his color in the cup, when it moveth itself aright. At the last it biteth like a serpent and stingeth like an adder. Thine eyes shall behold strange women, and thine heart shall utter perverse things." Liquor, alcohol, beer, wine, whiskey, wine coolers, these are all booze. Booze is bad. Booze is evil. Booze wrecks lives and destroys families. Did you know God hates booze? God says only fools drink booze. God says we aren't even to look at it. When Jesus turned the water into wine, he didn't make liquor or booze. He made grape juice that didn't have any alcohol in it. God hates liquor. God hates booze. Fools drink booze.
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3: Well, greetings, folks, and thanks again for listening to our radio program. We'll get right into the lesson this time by asking you to turn to 2 Corinthians chapter 5, 2 Corinthians chapter 5, where we're looking at the judgment seat of Christ. This series of studies for probably several weeks now is on the subject of things to come. It's the study of future events, the study of eschatology. The Bible says in 2 Corinthians chapter 5, verse 10, "For we must all appear before the judgment seat of Christ, that everyone may receive the things done in his body, according to that he hath done, whether it be good or bad." And then Paul the Apostle says, "Knowing therefore the terror of the Lord." And so we talked in our last study that about the fact that you can lose rewards, you can suffer loss, or you can be rewarded based on the Bible, 1 Corinthians chapter 3. And then we looked at 2 Corinthians 5 along with Revelation 19 and 2 John verse 8. But then we landed at 2 Corinthians chapter 5 in our last study, looking at this subject about knowing therefore the terror of the Lord and what this judgment seat of Christ is going to be like. Now, I've heard a lot of different theories on verse 10, that it talks about the fact that we're going to receive the things done in our body, whether it be good or bad. And some say that this is a judgment of our works, not necessarily our sins. And listen, I don't claim to have all the answers, but I would think that a sin is a bad thing. I would think that a sin is a bad work. So I don't really know how you can separate in verse 10 the works and the sins. There may be something to that, but what I do know is no matter how you explain verse 10, verse 11 says, "Knowing therefore the terror of the Lord." Some people say that all you do in verse 10 at the judgment seat of Christ is get your rewards or lack of rewards, but no punishment. Well, there again, I'm not sure how we define punishment, but to me, to be so aware of the fact that we've disappointed our Savior, that we have failed Him miserably, that alone would be a sense of suffering. Now, again, I don't have it all figured out, but when the Bible says, "Knowing therefore the terror of the Lord," that gets my attention. You know, the Bible says it's a fearful thing to fall into the hands of a living God. And we're going to be there with Jesus Christ and appear. The Bible says we must all appear. It even sounds like a judgment. It sounds like appearing in court. We're going to show up at our courtroom. We're going to show up, and God, the judge of all the earth, and Jesus Christ is there Now think about that. Have you ever been to a court? You ever had to appear in court, a court appearance? I'll tell you something. I don't think you'll show up late. And you probably won't forget the date. And you probably won't call in sick. You won't skip town. This is an appointment. Let's not forget what the Bible says in Hebrews chapter 9. It is appointed unto men once to die, but after this, the judgment. According to the Bible, we have not only an appointment with death, but an appointment with judgment. All of us. We must all. You know, sometimes I think about just the fact that so many are going to be there. And I don't claim to have all this figured out, but I know this. If all of us appear, all of the saved of all ages are there, then all of the martyrs of the first century are going to be there. Every true saint that was burned at the stake because of their faith will be there. Those tortured for smuggling Bibles into communist countries will be there. People who were persecuted in some countries for their faith, simply persecuted for attending church, they'll be there.

The Bible says in Matthew chapter 12, verse 36, "But I say unto you that every idle word that men shall speak, they shall give account thereof in the day of judgment." In other words, God knows our thoughts. We can't hide anything from Him. God knows everything about us, and we're going to face Him at the judgment seat of Christ. We are going to the judgment seat of Christ. 2 Corinthians chapter 5, verse 10. There's simply no way around it. Now, I referred in our last lesson to 2 John. I think we need to touch on this a little bit in 2 John, verse 8. 2 John, verse 8. "Look to yourselves that we lose not those things which we have wrought, but that we receive a full reward." I've not talked about this in our series of lessons on future events because really it gets us off the subject a little bit too much. But I do need to say this: just as you can earn crowns, and we may talk about that, there are crowns that we can earn as we live our life of faith for God. But there are things you can lose. Here it says that you lose not a full reward. Now, some of the things you lose, you'll probably find out in eternity. I'll find out in eternity. Clearly, you can lose rewards. You can lose some of your inheritance. The Bible has a lot to say about our inheritance. But let me just ask you to consider people who say, "Well, I don't care as long as I get in. I don't care as long as I'm saved. I don't care if I get any rewards." As though the only loss you might suffer or endure is once you get into heaven, and therefore it won't be that big of a deal. But the simple fact of the matter is, how we live our lives here leads to loss. I'll tell you something I know for sure, and I've seen it, and I've dealt with a lot of people. You can lose your assurance. You know why some people struggle with whether or not they're truly saved? They had a marvelous experience. They got truly born again. And somewhere down the road, they start doubting whether or not they're truly saved. It's because they're living in a life of sin. You see, the Bible's clear that you can be saved and still sin. But that if you are saved and you sin, then God will chastise. God will chasten you. And so you begin to have fears and doubts and worries. So what happens is when you don't live for the Lord, you say, "All I care about is being saved." Well, it's a miserable thing to lose your assurance. How about your joy? Doesn't the Bible say in Nehemiah chapter 8 that the joy of the Lord is your strength? The joy of the Lord is your strength. You know what David said after David committed that terrible sin with Bathsheba? And, you know, David was a man after God's own heart. David wrote much of the Psalms in the Old Testament. The king, the greatest king Israel ever had, perhaps, the one that the Bible says Jesus Christ is called the Son of David. He's going to sit on the throne of his father David. And yet David had to pray after his terrible sin, "Restore unto me the joy of thy salvation." Oh my, you can lose your joy. Hey, you can lose your testimony. Do you know really that the reason, one of the reasons God saved you is so that you could have a testimony for the Lord, that you are here to represent Him, that people are supposed to look at you and see a glow of God about you. They're to see the light of the Lord in you. They're to see a countenance that's different because you are born again, saved by the grace of God, and that we are here as His lights shining in a dark world, that the Bible says you and I are supposed to radiate the glory of God. And so you can lose your assurance. You can lose your joy. You can lose your testimony. You know, you can lose the favor of God. An example might be that in Genesis, for example, God was blessing Abraham greatly. And then Abraham made a bad decision. He decided that he would listen to Sarah and go in into Hagar. And then if you read that account, it's as if there's 13 years of silence that God doesn't speak to Abraham. Look at that passage and study it. And so you can lose the favor of God. There's many times in the Bible where God's presence leaves the children of Israel, and that He was with them and blessed them, but then He let them go through hard times so they would cry out to Him again. You can lose peace of mind. You know, the Bible says, "Thou shalt keep him in perfect peace whose mind is stayed on thee." The Bible talks about the peace of God which passeth understanding. I want that peace.

0: I like to live with peace of mind and be able to enjoy my salvation and enjoy living for God. You can lose your assurance. You can lose your joy. You can lose your testimony. You can lose the favor of God. We might call it the hand of God. You can lose peace of mind and live with doubt and fear. You know, the Bible says God's not given us a spirit of fear, but of love and of power and of a sound mind. Oh, how many of God's people living in this world, because of the condition of this world and because of the craziness that's going on in our world, they've lost their peace of mind. They don't have peace of mind or joy anymore. They've lost their testimony. Why? A life of sin, a life of not serving God, a life lived in the flesh instead of lived by faith. I'll tell you something you can lose. You can lose direction. In other words, the Bible says where there is no vision, the people perish. And then it goes on to say, but about those who obey the law and follow the law, happy is that man. You study that passage in Proverbs. When we seek God and live for God, He gives us direction. Understanding about what He wants us to do in our lives. You know, young people need to live for God so they'll know what to do. God has a blueprint for your life and a blueprint for my life. But when we get involved in sin and living a life of sin, well, then we lose that direction. We're really not for sure what God wants us to do. So you can lose assurance. You can lose joy. You can lose your testimony. You can lose the favor of God or the hand of God. You can lose a peace of mind, if you will. And you can lose God's direction. Let me tell you something else you can lose. How about power in prayer? Don't you like to pray and know that God hears and answers prayer, and you feel like when you get through praying that you've accomplished something, that God heard your prayer and God's going to move on your behalf? You know what the Bible says? Just an example in 1 Peter chapter 3. In verse 7, the Bible says, "Likewise, ye husbands, dwell with them according to knowledge, giving honor unto the wife as unto the weaker vessel, and as being heirs together of the grace of life." Now listen to this, "that your prayers be not hindered." You know what the Bible says? The Bible says if we don't live like we're supposed to and honor our wives and do right by our wives, that it hinders our prayer life. It hinders our ability to pray. Doesn't the Bible say that it's our sin that separates us from God? That it's when we pray and the heavens feel as brass and we can't get a prayer through? What's the problem? Well, we've got sin that we need to deal with. That's why the Bible says if we confess our sins, He's faithful and just to forgive us of our sins, cleanse us from all unrighteousness. And so people say, well, as long as I'm saved, that's all that matters. Well, first of all, that's not true, because if you're truly saved, you should desire to please your Heavenly Father. Revelation 4:11 says, that's why you're created, that's why I'm created. But not only that, you should desire to please Him, but you ought to want to walk with Him and have His hand upon you and His favor upon you and have a good testimony so you can tell others about Jesus Christ and have the joy of the Lord, which is your strength, so that you won't walk around in fear and trepidation, that you won't live a life of misery and doubt and confusion. God is not the author of confusion, but when we live a life of sin, we lose that joy, we lose that favor of God, and we lose that peace of mind, and we lose the power that we have in prayer because we will not deal with our sin. So I'm simply saying to you, the judgment seat of Christ is a lot bigger than people realize, but even before the judgment seat of Christ, there are things we can lose in this life, and so we ought to desire to please the Lord and honor Him so that our lives would be acceptable and well-pleasing to our God. Now, we'll say more about the judgment seat of Christ in our next lesson. I appreciate you listening and hope you'll listen next time. May the Lord bless you as you serve Him.
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Years of wasted living and years of toil and strife.

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1: Did you know that going to church is very important? 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Now, when you come to church, you need to bring four things. 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Now, say it with me. Here we go. 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
9: Para na ako personally is ang success is kanang wala na kay kinahanglan sa imong kinabuhi nga financially or kanang other things. 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
2: Don't go away. Coming up, we will see how God's Word answers that question.

A little while ago, we asked the question, what is your definition of success? We heard many answers,

ability, attaining a personal goal that's been set, being famous, having many degrees and accolades, or having no problems. If you want to glory in something, let it be in the fact that you understand and know God. The Bible says in Joshua chapter 1 verse 8, "This book of the law shall not depart out of thy mouth, but thou shalt meditate therein day and night, that thou mayest observe to do according to all that is written therein. For then thou shalt make thy way prosperous, and then shalt thou have good success." The Bible is a practical book that helps us live daily in a way that pleases God. Success is learning to live wisely. It is in the Bible where you will find God's wisdom that often goes contrary to the world's wisdom. Though our lives aren't finished yet, you can be living a successful life. In 2 Chronicles chapter 26 verse 5, "And as long as he sought the Lord, God made him to prosper." The church is a place that God has given us to help us know his revealed will and his personal will for our lives. We go to his word and learn what pleases him. God has given the church a pastor and his family and other good people that can be our examples. Not successful by the world's criteria, but successful in doing God's will and being content in Christ. God has a will for each and every one of us. He has an overall plan, and he has found a way to fit us in that great plan. The problem is, we have our own will. We have our own dreams. We have our own desires, and we become our own God. God's will gives you purpose. When you are obeying the commands in the Bible, he is more obligated to reveal that certain purpose for your life. The Apostle Paul met Christ on the road to Damascus. He got saved that day and asked Christ this great question, "What wilt thou have me to do?" And at the end of Paul's life, he could say in 2 Timothy chapter 4 verses 7 through 8, "I have fought a good fight. I have finished my course. I have kept the faith. Henceforth there is laid up for me a crown of righteousness, which the Lord, the righteous judge, shall give me at that day." What a sad thing it would be for you to get to the end of your life, stand before Jesus, and find that he did not approve of what you did. In Matthew chapter 7 verse 22, "Many will say to me in that day, 'Lord, Lord, have we not prophesied in thy name? And in thy name have cast out devils, and in thy name have done many wonderful works?' And then will I profess unto them, 'I never knew you. Depart from me, ye that work iniquity.'" When you have found God's will, when you finished it and did well, you can expect to hear from Christ, "Well done." In Matthew chapter 25 verse 21, "Well done, thou good and faithful servant." What a wonderful life it would be to have your Creator and Savior pleased by the way that you lived. What does the Bible say about success? Success is living a life that is pleasing to God. Success is finding God's will for your life and doing it. Keep tuning into the station for more help from the Bible, because the Bible has the answer.

0: 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The Anchor is Jesus Ministries is a ministry of the Berean Bible Baptist Church, Echoland. 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
1: Now the Bible says in Romans 1:16, "For I am not ashamed of the gospel of Christ, for it," that's the gospel, "is the power of God unto salvation." Now, I want to find out what the gospel is, because whatever the gospel is, that's what gets folks saved. Now, the Bible plainly says in 1 Corinthians 15 that the gospel is three things. It's the death, the burial, and the resurrection. That means if somebody believes that Jesus died for their sins, was buried, and 3 days later rose again from the dead, that's what gets them saved. So the gospel's three things. Are you ready? Can you say it with me? It's the death, the burial, and the resurrection. That's the gospel. It's three things: the death, the burial, and the resurrection.

0: 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The Anchor is Jesus Ministries is a ministry of the Berean Bible Baptist Church, Echoland. In Davao City, your access to the truth is Anchor Radio, proclaiming Jesus saves. Jesus saves.
1: You should always tell the truth. Jesus said He is the truth. The Lord is our God of truth and without iniquity. Just and right is He. The Holy Spirit is called the Spirit of truth and will guide you into all truth and to tell the truth. Jesus told us of the devil that he was a murderer from the beginning and abode not in the truth, because there is no truth in him, that is, in the devil. When he, the devil, speaketh a lie, he speaketh of his own, for he is a liar and the father of it. Don't ever tell a lie. Always tell the truth. God said, one that speaks a lie shall not go unpunished. And God says He hates lying lips. The way to not tell a lie is always tell the truth.

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3: Did you know God is everywhere? God tells us He is eternal and inhabits or dwells in eternity. Now, I don't understand it all, but I do know God is everywhere at one time. Now, this is wonderful because you can pray anytime. I mean, you can talk to God all the time. This means you're never alone. God is everywhere or omnipresent. You see, I serve a great God, and He's everywhere at once.

0: 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The Anchor is Jesus Ministries is a ministry of the Berean Bible Baptist Church, Echoland. 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
1: Did you know that the devil is out to destroy your life? John 10:10 says, "The thief cometh not but for to steal and to kill and to destroy." Jesus said, "I am come that they might have life and that they might have it more abundantly," but the devil has come to steal. He wants to steal your joy. He wants to kill you, but that doesn't make him satisfied. He's not satisfied until you are destroyed and all of your usefulness is taken away. How does he do that? Well, first, he tries to blind your mind so that you can't see that trusting Jesus Christ and him alone is the only way to heaven. Then, when you get saved, and he figures out he can't keep you from getting saved, he tries to get you to do what you want to do instead of what God wants you to do. You see, the devil doesn't care what you do as long as you don't do what God wants you to do. The devil doesn't care where you go as long as you don't go where God wants you to go. And the devil doesn't care what you say as long as you don't say what God wants you to say. You see, the devil says, just do what comes naturally. Do what feels good. Just do whatever you want to do. You see, every time the Bible speaks of someone doing their own thing or going their own way, it's always bad. You see, Isaiah 53:6 says, "All we like sheep have gone astray. We have turned every one to his own way." And there's many Bible verses, but basically, whenever we go our own way, we go astray. How does the devil destroy your life? He tries to get you to do your own thing, to do what you want to do. He tempts you to be selfish.

0: 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The Anchor is Jesus Ministries is a ministry of the Berean Bible Baptist Church, Echoland. In Davao City, your access to the truth is Anchor Radio, proclaiming Jesus saves. Jesus
1: saves. God has a plan for your life. Romans 12, 1 and 2 says, I beseech you therefore, brethren, by the mercies of God, that ye present your bodies a living sacrifice, holy, acceptable unto God, which is your reasonable service. And be not conformed to this world, but be ye transformed by the renewing of your mind, that ye may prove what is that good and acceptable and perfect will of God. God has a will or a wish for your life. God created you to do something that only you can do. The Bible says in Jeremiah 1:5, before I formed thee in the belly, I knew thee. And before thou camest forth out of the womb, I sanctified thee, and I ordained thee a prophet unto the nations. Now, before you were ever born, God had a plan for your life. You see, you're special to God. You're very special. What are you going to do with the life that God has given you? You were created for the Lord. There's something that only you can do. God created you with a plan in mind. You're very special to God. God has a plan for your life.

God says wait to you, and God seems late to you. It's hard to rest within his will. It's hard to trust and just be still. It's hard to simply wait until it's all made plain. He who holds us in his hands has no problem.

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1: How do you spell faith? F-A-I-T-H. Faith. Now, each one of those letters stands for something to help you understand what faith is. Forgetting all, I trust Him. Faith. Forgetting all, I trust Him. That means forgetting all the good works and instead putting your trust in Jesus. Let's say it one more time. Faith. Forgetting all, I trust Him.
2: How do you do? The man in this story excelled at sports. For the thrill of winning, he did everything from downhill ski racing to whitewater kayaking on the Colorado River, from deep sea scuba diving to parasailing, and he conquered everything he attempted. And yet there was one challenge that baffled him, that he failed to grasp, though he tried. But it gave him the biggest thrill of all when his heart and mind and life were unshackled.
3: This is the summit, friends. The rooftop of Europe. Breathtaking view, isn't it?
4: Now, there's nothing like skiing the Alps.
3: Okay, all right, listen up, everyone. We are at 9,000 feet above sea level. There are no trails to follow until we get to the tree line, 3,000 feet down. It is absolutely essential that we stay as close as possible to one another. If we get spread out, the last person could easily make a wrong turn and wind up miles and miles from us. Please stay close to the person in front of you and turn precisely where I turn. Getting lost up here can be very risky.
2: Bringing hope to a troubled world, this is Unshackled. True life stories of real people. 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Hope is vital to mankind, especially the homeless. And more than anything else, Pacific Garden Mission offers hope to everyone who enters the old lighthouse. Day and night, hundreds of men, women, and children come through the doors that never close, where the motto is, never give up on them. No matter how hopeless the man or the woman or the situation, pastors and counselors have seen miracles of transformation, souls redeemed from despair, lives reclaimed from failure. And thanks to financial gifts of friends, the mission provides food, fresh clothing, and a safe place to sleep, as well as medical and dental care if needed, and all without charge. But the greatest gift of all is new life, and that's what this program celebrates. And now for broadcast around the earth, here's program number 2948 in the series Unshackled, the program that makes you face yourself and think.
3: Ten, 11, 12. Okay, I've counted twice and someone is missing. And nowhere in sight.
5: Hey, look down there!
3: Oh no, she made a wrong turn! She's right in a major avalanche chute.
5: Oh, hey, isn't that the spot where 16 teenagers lost their lives?
3: Yeah, and we had fresh snow last night.
5: Oh, she can't climb out of there.
3: Yeah, I'll have to go after her, Jean-Jacques. Lead the class down to the trees, and I'll meet you at the trail. Listen, everyone, follow this man and stay together, and no shouting.
2: The man in our story was then a ski instructor in the Swiss Alps, one of many exciting sports he loved. He was born in Paris to a French mother and an American father who met during World War II. He spoke French before he learned English, attended school in both countries, giving him a unique world view. But it was the certainty of something he didn't have that haunted his life. This is the true testimony of Jerry Kaifetz, right now on Unshackled.
3: French schools were more difficult than American schools, so I always played catch-up in France. My grandmother, who was an educator, taught me the rich heritage of European culture and history as we walked together to historical sites. But I loved my time in the U.S. We lived on the western shore of Lake Champlain in Upper New York. Dad owned a clothing store and encouraged me to follow my Jewish heritage. I didn't because God seemed so distant and austere. My dad had competed in sports during his college years, so I learned to ski and compete in sports also. As a young high schooler, I went scuba diving one day with friends on Lake Champlain. We paired up, and when my partner and I finished our dive, we returned to shore. Another diver returned without his partner, who was in distress. So I swam out to help him.
6: I'm out of air. I'm exhausted. I need help.
3: Chappie, drop your weights.
6: No, man. Just pull me in.
3: It's a half mile to shore. Drop your weights.
6: Are you crazy? Those weights cost 20 bucks.
3: Let go. Drop them.
6: Pull me in, Jerry. Just pull me in.
3: I managed to tow him to shore, where I felt like beating him over the head with the weights, but I was too exhausted. He held them up, saying, 20 bucks, man. In high school, I took up wrestling, mainly to keep in shape. My best friend Barney, a Golden Glove boxing champion, also wrestled, and we had to wrestle each other to see who would represent our school in varsity matches.
7: So, tell me about the wrestling match, Jerry.
3: Oh, you won't believe it, Dad.
7: Well, why? What happened?
3: Well, we finished all three periods with no takedown, and the score was tied.
7: So what'd the coach do?
3: Well, he made us go at it again for two more two-minute periods.
7: Oh, on top of 6 minutes?
3: Yeah, we were both exhausted.
7: Well, you probably know each other's moves, too.
3: Exactly. I was ahead when Barney tied the score again just as the whistle blew. So we had to go again for two more one-minute periods. We tied again.
7: That is incredible.
3: The coach said, we gotta have a winner. Barney wanted to give it to me. But the coach didn't buy that. He gave us 2 minutes of rest and then told us to go for sudden death.
7: Well, the first point wins all.
3: Yeah. I won. I'm just lucky, I guess. But I sure am beat. While I went off to college after high school, my friend Barney joined the military, where he got in trouble with drugs and ended up killing himself to avoid going to jail. I was devastated by his death. And it caused me to wonder about the real purpose of life and where was God in the whole scheme. Barney had lost his final wrestling match. One summer, our family had a reunion in Glenwood Springs, Colorado. I wanted to go whitewater rafting, but the sky was overcast and no one else wanted to go that day. So I went to the river alone and talked with the guides.
8: Well, since you're alone, the only thing we can offer is a kayak.
3: Oh, great.
8: You know, we've had a lot of snow melt and rain this summer, so the river's higher than usual. That means big rapids.
3: Well, that's why I'm here.
8: We can take you upstream if you like. The river's safer up there.
3: No, I'm looking for adventure. What are my chances of making it through Bad Boy, right side up?
8: How good are you?
3: I can handle boats.
8: If you're real good, your chances are probably just under 50-50.
3: I had never been alone in a kayak before that day, but I had spent most summers on Dad's boat, and he taught me how to maneuver the waves. So I launched into the river and shot through successfully higher and faster rapids, followed by stretches of calm water. Suddenly, I heard what sounded like a jet plane in the distance. I was approaching the Bad Boy Rapids. The roar became deafening. I tried desperately to get to shore, but it was too late. The river carried me around the sharp bend into the churning torrent of waves coming from two directions. I paddled desperately to keep the kayak headed into the waves of white water towering above me. Somehow, I kept the little boat upright and finally passed beyond the rapids into calmer water. I had survived. This was the late 60s. And our family went through similar turbulence during those years as my parents divorced. Soon they found other mates and remarried. I was already smoking pot in college when I met the high priest of LSD and took his advice. I turned on, tuned in, and dropped out. Soon I found myself in the heart of the hippie movement in San Francisco.
9: Hello?
3: Dad? It's your wayward son.
9: Where are you, Jerry?
3: Still in Haight-Ashbury.
9: If Everything okay?
3: Oh, everything's groovy. I've met some cool musicians. I even watched them make records in their recording studio.
9: Uh-huh. You're going back to college?
3: Oh, no way. I reject the goals of the establishment.
9: You sound like some of the kids I see on TV, protesting the war.
3: I've been protesting the war too, Dad. Been to jail a couple of times, just overnight.
9: I'm sorry to hear that, son.
3: Why? It's the American way. Fight for what you believe in. I traveled all over the U.S. and made a lot of money selling LSD. After an all-night party in Miami, I flew back to San Francisco, where the FBI arrested me. I had 2 ounces of cocaine on me. Well, what do you think, Counselor?
10: Well, Jerry, it's your first drug bust, so I think it can get you off. I talked to the prosecutor, and he wants to send you to the sheriff's honor camp.
3: Honor camp?
10: Yeah, it's in San Mateo.
3: For how long?
10: 6 months, but I think I can get you off completely.
3: Well, don't bother. I'll go to the honor camp. At the honor camp, I taught remedial English and math to the inmates. And when I was free again, I quit using drugs and dedicated myself to finding truth. But I had no idea where to look for it. One day, an old hippie friend came to visit.
11: How you doing, Jerry?
3: Oh, fine. Oh, but what happened to you, dude? Haircut, normal clothes? Have you gone straight on me?
11: Man, I found true peace and happiness, Jerry.
3: No kidding. Where? How?
11: I joined a religious order, man. Eastern religion is where it's all at. You find yourself only when you deny yourself.
3: Yeah?
11: Yeah, man. I've learned to let go of material things that like drag you down. You should come to some of our classes, Jerry.
3: Well, maybe I will. The change in him was so startling that I began attending their classes. I had already given most of my possessions away in my personal search for truth, so I joined their group, working at their city missions. I studied Hindu writings and Hebrew mysticism.
11: Hey, what are you up to, Jerry?
3: Well, I'm writing my own paraphrased version of the New Testament.
11: Wow, man, pretty ambitious. How far along are you?
3: I'm about finished.

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2: Skiing was still my passion, had been for 20 years. I was on Pro Ski Patrol in Flagstaff, Arizona, when a friend told me about a job with a chain of worldwide resorts. Because of my French, I was accepted. I sold everything, and they flew me to the island of Martinique, where I taught water skiing and became a master scuba diver. During a night dive, I decided to conquer all fear of darkness. I sat on the ocean floor, turning my back on the others, and turned off my light. My imagination soon had me scurrying to catch up to the other divers. When I told my mom's new husband about it and my adventurous lifestyle, his comments surprised me.
3: Sounds like an interesting job, Jerry.
2: Oh, I love it. Great food, actresses, and models from all over the world. The water is 83 degrees and so clear. I go scuba diving every day.
3: When are you going to get serious about life, Jerry?
2: What for?
3: So you can have a successful career and stability.
2: In the past year, what was the most exciting experience you had?
3: I took a week's vacation in the tropics.
2: Oh, that's where I live 6 months a year. Why should I trade that to put on a suit every day and only get to be on an island for a week?
3: You just need to establish some roots in life.
2: I have roots. I just haven't found the right soil. I ignored my stepfather's advice and continued my life of summers in tropical resorts and winters of skiing in the Swiss Alps. One day, as I drove up a mountainous terrain, I stopped. I could see more than 75 miles in each direction, and the beauty of creation engulfed me. Suddenly, I could feel the presence of God, the Creator, and I wanted to know Him. But there was that wall between us, and I didn't know anyone who could help me to get closer to Him. Later, I had to rescue the lost skier by going into an avalanche chute. I talked with a coworker about her.
4: So, how was that lady when you finally reached her?
2: Well, she was in very good spirits, oblivious to the danger.
4: Clueless, eh? What was her excuse?
2: She said she was afraid of crashing into the person in front, so she dropped back a little and then lost us completely. Didn't listen when I said follow closely.
4: Yeah, well, tonight we'll have to blast that snow.
2: Yeah. We could have been killed. In the early 80s, I came back to the U.S. and worked at resorts around Lake Tahoe. I skied avalanche chutes so steep they couldn't even hold snow until spring. I loved to accomplish what people said was impossible. Then I moved to Southern California and took a sales job with a partner that gave us lots of money. And in a few months, we could take 6 months off.
5: Hello.
2: Hi, Dad.
5: Jerry, how's everything?
2: Oh, quiet. I've been spending more time in my garden reading, philosophy, political science, theology. My racing days are winding down, Dad.
5: You'll find some other challenge.
2: No, not likely. Guy took me up in a biplane last week and did all kinds of tricky acrobatics. Afterward, I told him downhill racing is still a bigger thrill. I put an ad in the paper to sell my racing skis. A girl called, and soon she and her friends talked me into competing in some downhill races. Standing at the top of a 12,000-foot mountain one morning, the awesome creative power of God in nature was overwhelming, and that familiar longing to know the Creator of the world gripped me again. Who am

0: Why do I exist? How can I know God? It was Easter morning, and suddenly I felt as though God was almost mocking me. You have the world by the tail, hotshot. You've been everywhere, done everything. But what does it mean, Jerry, if you don't know me? A year later, I still had no answers. I had more time off than I worked. I had a house, a boat, a truck, a fancy sports car, and many friends. Toys that couldn't fill the void in my heart. By this time, my longing to know God had increased. One weekend, I rode my motorcycle up the coast of San Francisco, back to see my New Age group for their Easter service. The music and words of Handel's Messiah performed during the service enhanced my longings to know God. It was almost overwhelming. Afterward, I spoke with one of the leaders.
1: Hey, how'd you like the program today?
0: I'd love the rendition of Handel's Messiah.
1: And the sermon about the resurrection?
0: Very thought-provoking.
1: You seem unsettled, Jerry.
0: I know God is out there. I've read many books about finding him, but I'm no closer to him.
1: Go back home and find a good church and attend it, Jerry.
0: Talk about disappointed. I was raised in the Jewish faith, had my bar mitzvah at 13, and wanted no part of it after that time. I had seen the big cathedrals in Europe and was very confused by the many denominations of churches around me. I rode back home on Monday, arriving at 10 o'clock. So tired, I headed straight for bed. But I decided to try and reach God, so I knelt and prayed. Dear God, if there is a church out there that you want me to go to, let me know which one, and I'll go. The next day, I made a cup of coffee and sat in my garden to read. At 10 o'clock, exactly 12 hours after my prayer, there was a knock at my door. Two women stood there, each with a Bible. They introduced themselves and invited me to visit their small church down the street on Sunday. "I'll be there," I said. I was so excited that I could hardly constrain myself. I knew that God had responded to my prayer, and I was ready to meet him. That church had God's approval sight unseen. On Sunday, I was there.
2: The Bible is God's word, his manual for life. The answers to all of life's questions can be found in its pages. 2 Timothy chapter 3, verse 16 says, "All scripture is given by inspiration of God and is profitable for doctrine, for reproof, for correction, for instruction in righteousness."
3: Amen.
2: Read God's word daily for spiritual food. Don't rely on me or anyone else to spoon feed you, or you might be led astray. The world's full of counterfeit beliefs, but there is only one God and one Savior. Isaiah chapter 44, verse 24 proclaims, "Thus saith the Lord, thy Redeemer, and he that formed thee from the womb. I am the Lord that maketh all things, that stretcheth forth the heavens alone, that spreadeth abroad the earth by myself."
3: Amen.
2: No matter how successful you are in the world, if you don't know him, you are lost, and your life will be empty. Jesus said it this way, "For what shall it profit a man if he shall gain the whole world and lose his own soul?"
3: Amen.
0: I had searched all over the world for that kind of spiritual authority, and I wanted to know the source. That week, the pastor came to my house, and I tried to impress him with my convoluted theology, but I soon forsook them for God's truth.
2: God is light, Jerry, but you can't see him. No man has ever seen God. But Jesus said, "He that hath seen me hath seen the Father."
0: How do I take on his power, his abilities?
2: You must be born again. Jesus said, "Except a man be born again, he cannot see the kingdom of God."
0: I try to live a good life, to obey Torah, but hey, no one is perfect. That's why we have the Day of Atonement, right?
2: God is holy. His standard is perfection. So what do you think a person must do to get to heaven?
0: Be perfect.
2: Ah, yes. God took our sins to the cross and exchanged them for the righteousness of his Son. Jesus reconciled us to God.
0: I'm beginning to see.
2: Do you believe that God sent Jesus to die for your sins? That's what the Bible says. He that believeth on him is not condemned, but he that believeth not is condemned already, because he hath not believed in the name of the only begotten Son of God.
0: What do I do, Pastor Dorman?
2: God made it very simple. Repent of your sins, confess that you are a sinner in need of his salvation, and surrender your life to Christ. Just ask him to save you.
0: With all my heart and soul, I prayed, putting my faith in the death of Jesus Christ on the cross as the only payment for my sins acceptable to God. He is my substitute forever. That was 1983. Not long after, I was baptized. I asked the pastor if I could give my witness sometime. He asked me to meet him at the church on Friday evening, which I did. We drove downtown to San Diego, parked and walked toward a long line of people waiting outside a theater.
2: Do you have your 10-minute message on salvation ready?
0: Yeah, but I thought I'd be speaking to Christians at the church.
2: Oh, these people are your congregation now. Tell them about Jesus, brother.
0: I gulped, nearly paralyzed with fear. As I stammered through the first few words, I began to see not a crowd of strangers, but lost souls condemned in their unbelief, and the Son of God hanging on the cross to save them. I told them with all of the passion of one who had been condemned to hell before I was saved, how to find peace with God through Jesus Christ. That summer, I asked an evangelist what I should do to serve God, and he told me to go to Bible college. So I forsook all of my worldly goals and began attending Bible college. I prayed earnestly for my father and stepmother's salvation before I visited and played one of my pastor's preaching tapes.
2: The prophet Isaiah in chapter 53, verse 6 said, "All we like sheep have gone astray. We have turned every one to his own way, and the Lord hath laid on him the iniquity of us all." Jesus Christ paid the penalty for our sins, and he is the propitiation for our sins, and not for ours only, but also for the sins of the whole world. All you have to do is repent. Turn from your sins and believe that Jesus died for you. Ask him to come into your heart and life.
0: Dad, is this something you think you would like to do?
4: Yes, son.
0: My mother also professed faith in Christ a few years later. I started a business to provide my financial need while in Bible college and graduated in 1986. I dated Gwen, a fellow student, and we married in 1985. In 1988, I earned a master's degree in pastoral theology at a seminary.
5: Jerry, haven't seen you in a while. What are you up to?
0: Oh, I've been writing about my search for meaning through sports.
5: Well, you sure have some stories to tell.
0: And now I see that every single one has relevance to our relationship with God.
5: For example?
0: Well, the skier who wandered into an avalanche chute because she didn't follow closely. We need to follow Christ closely too, or risk losing sight of him. Look at Peter. He followed Jesus afar off and ended up denying Christ.
5: That's true.
0: And the time I rescued that scuba diver who wouldn't throw off his weights, too often Christians are like that too. The book of Hebrews tells us to lay aside every weight.
5: And run with patience the race that is set before us.
0: I'm still pondering the lessons I learned kayaking on the Colorado River.
5: That was a dangerous thing to do.
0: But I survived because my father taught me to handle boats when I was young. And at the critical moment, I remembered his advice. Keep the bow into the waves.
5: He's a good father.
0: Yeah. The lessons we internalize as children become instinctive when we don't have time to think as adults.
5: Sound advice.
0: The only incident I'm unsure of is the time I sat on the ocean floor in the dark, fighting fear. I didn't win that one. Man, I began to imagine grotesque things coming at me with fangs and bulging eyes. I turned on my light and hightailed it back to the other divers.
5: Sounds like demons to me, Jerry. And that's the secret. Turn on the light of God's word. Demons love darkness, but will flee from his light.
0: Because their deeds were evil. Of course. God's lessons are everywhere.
5: You'll keep finding new lessons and new adventures, I'm sure of that.
0: I earned my PhD in 1992. There isn't time to tell all the adventures and lessons God taught me. Sailing through a storm with 10-foot waves on Lake Michigan, wreck diving off Marathon Key in Florida, and being frightened by a great white shark. God taught me spiritual lessons from all of these adventures and so many more, but some I'm sure I overlooked. So he's teaching them to me again, the second time around. The greatest thrill of my life is telling lost souls about the Savior, the truth that sets them free.
4: 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Heard in the true story of Jerry Kaifetz were Tim Gregory, Brad Armacost, David Zarbach, Patrick Edwards, Tom McElroy, and Jack Bivens. 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

0: 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The Anchor is Jesus Ministries is a ministry of the Berean Bible Baptist Church, Echoland. 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
1: What is heaven? 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

0: 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The Anchor is Jesus Ministries is a ministry of the Berean Bible Baptist Church, Echoland. 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
1: Jesus' last words to you and me were to do three things. Jesus commands us, you and me, to do three things. Jesus told us to get people saved, then to get them baptized, and then to get them out soul winning. Now, Jesus commanded you and me to do three things. What are they? Get folks saved, get folks baptized, and get folks soul winning. Now, those are the three things he commanded us to do. Now, if we're only getting people saved, are we doing all that God commanded us to do? Now, if we only get people saved and baptized, are we doing all that God commands us to do? No, to do what Jesus commanded you and me to do, we need to get folks saved, get them baptized, and get them soul winning. Those are Jesus' last words to you and me. He commands us to do those three things.

0: 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The Anchor is Jesus Ministries is a ministry of the Berean Bible Baptist Church, Echoland. 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
1: God hates booze. Proverbs 20 verse 1 says, "Wine is a mocker, strong drink is raging, and whosoever is deceived thereby is not wise." God hates booze. Proverbs 23:29 says, "Who hath woe? Who hath sorrow? Who hath contentions? Who hath babbling? Who hath wounds without cause? Who hath redness of eyes? They that tarry long at the wine, they that go to seek mixed wine, look not thou upon the wine when it is red, when it giveth his color in the cup, when it moveth itself aright. At the last it biteth like a serpent and stingeth like an adder. Thine eyes shall behold strange women, and thine heart shall utter perverse things." Liquor, alcohol, beer, wine, whiskey, wine coolers, these are all booze. Booze is bad. Booze is evil. Booze wrecks lives and destroys families. Did you know God hates booze? God says only fools drink booze. God says we aren't even to look at it. When Jesus turned the water into wine, he didn't make liquor or booze. He made grape juice that didn't have any alcohol in it. God hates liquor. God hates booze. Fools drink booze.

0: 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The Anchor is Jesus Ministries is a ministry of the Berean Bible Baptist Church, Echoland. 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
1: Listen to me very carefully. The most important thing in your life should be doing God's will. Now remember something, there is no failure in the will of God, and there is no success out of the will of God. You see, the will of God is five things: going to church, reading your Bible, praying, soul winning, and tithing. That's God's will. That's in the Bible. God says that is His will for our life. It's five things. Here, can you say them with me? Going to church, reading your Bible, praying, soul winning, and tithing. That's God's will for your life. Now, if a Christian is not doing these things, then they're not in God's will. And remember, there is no failure in the will of God. And there is no success out of the will of God.

0: 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The Anchor is Jesus Ministries is a ministry of the Berean Bible Baptist Church, Echoland. In Davao City, your access to the truth is Anchor Radio, proclaiming Jesus saves.
1: You should always tell the truth. Jesus said He is the truth. The Lord is our God of truth and without iniquity. Just and right is He. The Holy Spirit is called the Spirit of truth and will guide you into all truth and to tell the truth. Jesus told us of the devil that he was a murderer from the beginning and abode not in the truth because there is no truth in him, that is, in the devil. When he, the devil, speaketh a lie, he speaketh of his own, for he is a liar and the father of it. Don't ever tell a lie. Always tell the truth. God said, one that speaks a lie shall not go unpunished. And God says He hates lying lips. The way to not tell a lie is always tell the truth.

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The Anchor is Jesus Ministries is a ministry of the Berean Bible Baptist Church, Echoland. In Davao City, your access to the truth is Anchor Radio, proclaiming Jesus.

0: Now the Bible says in Romans 1:16, "For I am not ashamed of the gospel of Christ, for it," that's the gospel, "is the power of God unto salvation." Now I want to find out what the gospel is, because whatever the gospel is, that's what gets folks saved. Now the Bible plainly says in 1 Corinthians 15 that the gospel is three things. It's the death, the burial, and the resurrection. That means if somebody believes that Jesus died for their sins, was buried, and 3 days later rose again from the dead, that's what gets them saved. So the gospel's three things. Are you ready? Can you say it with me? It's the death, the burial, and the resurrection. That's the gospel. It's three things: the death, the burial, and the resurrection.
1: Chapter 3. Wherefore, holy brethren, partakers of the heavenly calling, consider the apostle and high priest of our profession, Christ Jesus, who was faithful to him that appointed him, as also Moses was faithful in all his house. For this man was counted worthy of more glory than Moses, inasmuch as he who hath builded the house hath more honor than the house. For every house is builded by some man, but he that built all things is God. And Moses verily was faithful in all his house, as a servant, for a testimony of those things which were to be spoken after, but Christ as a son over his own house. Whose house are we, if we hold fast the confidence and the rejoicing of the hope firm unto the end? Wherefore, as the Holy Ghost saith, "Today if ye will hear his voice, harden not your hearts, as in the provocation, in the day of temptation in the wilderness, when your fathers tempted me, proved me, and saw my works 40 years. Wherefore I was grieved with that generation, and said, They do alway err in their heart, and they have not known my ways. So I swear in my wrath, they shall not enter into my rest. Take heed, brethren, lest there be in any of you an evil heart of unbelief in departing from the living God. But exhort one another daily, while it is called today, lest any of you be hardened through the deceitfulness of sin. For we are made partakers of Christ, if we hold the beginning of our confidence steadfast unto the end, while it is said, Today, if you will hear his voice, harden not your hearts as in the provocation. For some, when they had heard, did provoke. Howbeit not all that came out of Egypt by Moses. But with whom was he grieved 40 years? Was it not with them that had sinned, whose carcasses fell in the wilderness? And to whom sware he that they should not enter into his rest, but to them that believed not? So we see that they could not enter in because of unbelief.

0: 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All scripture portions are from the King James Version of the Bible. 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
1: Today's Light for Your Pathway comes from Proverbs chapter 20. Wine is a mocker, strong drink is raging, and whosoever is deceived thereby is not wise. The fear of a king is as the roaring of a lion. Whoso provoketh him to anger sinneth against his own soul. It is an honor for a man to cease from strife, but every fool will be meddling. The sluggard will not plow by reason of the cold, therefore shall he beg in harvest, and have nothing. Counsel in the heart of man is like deep water, but a man of understanding will draw it out. Most men will proclaim everyone his own goodness, but a faithful man who can find? The just walketh in his integrity, his children are blessed after him. The king that sitteth in the throne of judgment scattereth away all evil with his eyes. Who can say, I have made my heart clean, I am pure from my sin? Divers weights and divers measures, both of them are alike abomination to the Lord. Even a child is known by his doings, whether his work be pure and whether it be right. The hearing ear and the seeing eye, the Lord hath made even both of them. Love not sleep, lest thou come to poverty. Open thine eyes, and thou shalt be satisfied with bread. It is not, saith the buyer. But when he has gone his way, then he boasteth. There is gold and a multitude of rubies, but the lips of knowledge are a precious jewel. Take his garment that is surety for a stranger, and take a pledge of him for a strange woman. Bread of deceit is sweet to a man, but afterwards his mouth shall be filled with gravel. Every purpose is established by counsel, and with good advice make war. He that goeth about as a talebearer revealeth secrets, therefore meddle not with him that flattereth with his lips. Whoso curseth his father or his mother, his lamp shall be put out in obscure darkness. An inheritance may be gotten hastily at the beginning, but the end thereof shall not be blessed. Say not thou, I will recompense evil, but wait on the Lord, and he shall save thee. Divers weights are an abomination to the Lord, and a false balance is not good. Man's goings are of the Lord. How can a man then understand his own way? It is a snare to the man who devoureth that which is holy and after vows to make inquiry. A wise king scattereth the wicked and bringeth the weal over them. The spirit of man is the candle of the Lord, searching all the inward parts of the belly. Mercy and truth preserve the king, and his throne is upholden by mercy. The glory of young men is their strength, and the beauty of old men is the gray head. The blueness of a wound cleanseth away evil, so do stripes the inward parts of the belly.
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1: Did you know God is everywhere? 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Now, I don't understand it all, but I do know God is everywhere at one time. 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This means you're never alone. God is everywhere or omnipresent. 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
1: saves. 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Now, say it with me. 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
3: Hello, my dear friend. Thank you for joining me on the broadcast today. Matthew chapter 20. That's where my Bible is open to. Matthew and chapter 20. If at all possible, stop and open your Bible with me. If not, we have before us a very familiar story. If you have been reading your Bible for very long, you know the story of the blind Bartimaeus and how his sight and another blind man's was healed by the Lord Jesus Christ. If you listened yesterday, we talked about just how bad is sin anyway. Today, we're going to continue that story. I hope you can stay with us. If you have never written to us, this is the month we want you to do that. If you have been listening to us, then you know that I regularly, every single day in the broadcast, nudge you, urge you, push you, prompt you, you name the word, I've been doing it, to get you to contact us so that we can put into your hand a sample packet of all of our gospel tracts. We really do want to be a partner with you in sharing the gospel. Let us be able to do that. But I have a second thing I'd like to give you. During the month of February, since February is the month in which my birthday falls, I want to give you a gift. I have found a tremendous little pamphlet. It's an address given by a chaplain, a very godly chaplain, about the moving of God and the protection of God in the lives of soldiers during the Iraq War. If you are ever looking for a story that'll just bless your heart, this is really not a war story. It just happens to take place during wartime. It is a story of the greatness of God, the power of God. Oh, my friend, it's a story of courage of men who stand for God. It's a story of faith of men who look to God, a story of heroic men who act on God's behalf. It's a story of saving grace. I just cannot say enough. I tried to read some of this out loud, and I couldn't do it because it made me weep for the greatness of God. Oh, please, contact us. Let me put one of these booklets into your hand along with a sample packet. If you've already received a sample packet from us, call us, write us, do something, and let me give you this little booklet entitled A Table in the Presence. How do you contact us? One of three ways. If you have a piece of paper and a pencil ready, I'm about ready to give to you a telephone number and a website address. Also, at the end of the broadcast, our mailing address will be given. I will not give that now, but that'll be given at the end. But let me right now give to you the telephone number. You can call us any time of the day or night. If we're not here, our phone message receiver is here. But you can call us at area code 309-828-6888. Once again, that telephone number is area code 309-828-6888. Or if you're a computer kind of person, you can go to our website. 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That gets you to our website. Matthew and chapter 20, the story of these two blind men. Let me begin reading at verse 30 again. "And behold, two blind men sitting by the wayside, when they heard that Jesus passed by, cried out, saying, 'Have mercy on us, O Lord, thou Son of David.' And the multitude rebuked them because they should hold their peace. But they cried the more, saying, 'Have mercy on us, O Lord, thou Son of David.' And Jesus stood still and called them and said, 'What will ye that I shall do unto you?' They say unto him, 'Lord, that our eyes may be open.' So Jesus had compassion on them and touched their eyes, and immediately their eyes received sight, and they followed him." If you were with us yesterday when we began to look at this story, I said that these two blind beggars are a picture of people coming to salvation faith in Jesus Christ. We spent a great deal of time, the bulk of the time yesterday, talking about how God describes sin in the Word of God. What pictures does he use? What word pictures does he use for you and I to best grasp how terrible our plight is due to sin? And we're not going to go and repeat that, but we're going to come back to these two blind beggars. I said that there are four words that begin with the letter B that describe them. Yesterday, we talked about the first one. They are blind. Today, let's talk about the fact that they are beggars. They are beggars. Their blindness has made them unable to work. Did you know that people still think, believe it or not, there are people all over the world, the vast majority of people think that they are something they can do, some righteous work, some religious work, some social work, some kind of good deeds that they can do that will enable them to open the doors of heaven and for them to go in. They believe that heaven is to be gained by their goodness. My dear friend, it's not. These two beggars, because of their blindness, were unable to work. Do you realize that that is, again, a good picture of sinners? Our spiritual blindness has made us unable to work, to do anything to merit God's grace, God's mercy, God's help, to do anything that can affect our entrance into heaven. We are unable to work. Does that stop people from trying to do good deeds, to try to pull themselves up to heaven? No, people continue to do that. Dear friend, I'm a strong believer in people that receive Christ being baptized. There are some people that even view their religious water baptism as a method, as a means for them to get into heaven, a method by which their sin is somehow washed away. Now, that's not what the Bible teaches about what baptism is. Baptism, as great a work as it is not a saving work. It's a work that just simply says, I have identified myself with Jesus Christ because I asked him to be my Savior. Some people think by putting money in the offering plate or preaching sermons or working with young people or going to work in a colony where people who have AIDS are living and so on. Great works indeed, but none of those works enable us to merit ourselves any higher in God's standing, in God's sight to get into heaven. These two men are blind beggars, and because of their physical blindness, they can do no physical work to help supply their needs. My friend, your greatest need and mine is salvation, to be saved from the guiltiness of our sin. Our spiritual blindness makes us unable to affect any kind of works that God will ever look to. The third B, describing these beggars, they are bold. Notice Jesus passes by. Verse 30 again, "And behold, two blind men sitting by the wayside, when they heard that Jesus passed by, cried out." Now, I know it's radio. If I was preaching this in your church, folk, I want to tell you, I would lift up my voice and I would cry out. To really help us to grasp, these men are desperate. They are bold. They know there's an answer. They know there's an answer. They are maybe ones that are hampered and by their blindness to work, but their ability to cry out has not been hampered. Oh, my friend, do you know what these men know? These men knew about Jesus Christ. They'd heard the stories of his great power to heal and solve problems. He passed by and they were not going to miss their opportunity. They cried out to him. They could not work any work to help sustain their lives, but they could sure cry out to the one who could heal their blindness. My friend, has the day ever come in your life when you bowed your face before the Holy God and said, "Oh Lord, I cry out to you. I'm in desperate condition. I'm a sinner. I cannot ever get to heaven on my own, but Jesus Christ is able to heal my sin-sick soul. He's able to save me from my sin because he died and shed his blood on Calvary's cross." Did they ever come, we cried out to God? These men did. There's one other B I want to talk about. It's the basis of their appeal. That says at the end of verse 30, they cried out to God as they said, here's what they said, "Have mercy on us, O Lord, now listen, thou son of David." They used a title, and they used it again in the next verse. See, these are Jewish men. And because they were Jewish men, the King David of the Old Testament fame, the great king of Israel's history, they had the right to cry out. This was a title of messiahship. But they had the right to the Jewish Messiah because they were Jewish men. They had a relationship to Jesus, the son of David, enabled Jews to cry out to Jesus Christ, who Jesus Christ is the Son of David, the Messiah, and Jesus Christ could deal and work in the lives of Jewish people. You remember when Jesus sent out his disciples in Matthew chapter 10, he said, "Don't go except only to the lost sheep of the house of Israel. Don't go to the Gentiles." He specifically said that. Now, the Jewish people as a whole, while many, many believed in Jesus, the nation as a whole rejected Jesus Christ. And so he then directed his disciples to go into all the world and preach the gospel. But at this juncture, these Jewish men cry out. Do you realize that Jesus, they have a right, they have a relationship because they're Jews to use the term son of David. I like it, the fact that Jesus calls himself the son of man. And also here in chapter 20, verse 28, he calls himself the son of man. By so doing, Jesus has identified with all of humanity. That lets Mark Smith in. My friend, that lets you in. You have a relationship to Jesus because he came and took on flesh and dwelt among us. You're a human being. He became the God-man, fully God, yes, but fully man. And now he has a relationship to humanity. You can cry out to him and say, "Have mercy on me." But not only did they have a relationship to Jesus, they had revelation about Jesus. They knew who Jesus was. He was the Messiah, the Son of David. He was the great healer of the souls and lives of men. My friend, do you know who Jesus Christ is? Have you come to grasp through the Word of God, through some friend telling you? Perhaps you went to Sunday school where the Bible was honored as a youngster or something. Perhaps you have a workmate that's telling you about Jesus somehow or another. Some truth about the Lord Jesus Christ has been opened, has been revealed, has been manifest to you, and you know that Jesus Christ claims to be the God of eternity, the God of creation, who came to earth and came with the purpose of dying on the cross because people are sinners and you are a sinner. Has this information begun to resonate in your mind yet, my friend? Have you bowed the knee to Christ and asked him to be your Savior? If you haven't, why not? Well, perhaps it's the reason that these men face here. Not only do we have the men, but notice the masses, the multitudes that are here. These multitudes, they begin to try to stop these men. Verse 31, and the multitudes rebuked them. The them here is the two beggars. The multitude rebuked them because they should hold their peace. But they, the beggars, cried the more, saying, "Have mercy on us, O Lord, thou son of David." Notice two things about these masses, this multitude here. Number one, their destination. They were headed for Jerusalem for Passover celebration and observance. They were going to offer sacrifices for sin. They were going to be part of a great religious spectacle. That's their destination, but their dislike, they dislike these two earnest seekers, beggars, these truly seeking ones after Jesus, these true seeking ones. Isn't that true of a lot of religious crowds today? They like to be part of a religious spectacle, but if somebody gets really serious and earnest and crying out and seeking after God because of the blindness of their spiritual eyes, the deadness of their soul, somebody gets really earnest about trying to get a hold of God and be saved, the crowd, the religious crowd, doesn't like it. My friend, I hope you've come to faith in Christ. If not, don't let a religious crowd keep you away. Believe on the Lord Jesus Christ, and then you'll be saved. Believe on Him, my friend, because without Christ, you are lost and you are blind. Come to Christ today.

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1: All right, I want to show you the gospel hand. Now, what I want you to do is take your finger and point to your thumb on the other hand. All right, are you doing it? Here we go, and then I want you to repeat after me as we point to each finger on your hand. It goes like this. God loves you. We're all sinners. Jesus died for us. We can go to heaven if we put our trust in Him. And then go backwards. If we put our trust in Him, we can go to heaven because Jesus died for us, because we're all sinners, and God loves you. Now, let's do it one more time. God loves you. We're all sinners. Jesus died for us. You can go to heaven if you put your trust in Him. If you put your trust in Him, you can go to heaven because Jesus died for us, because we're all sinners, and God loves you.
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3: Well, greetings, folks, and welcome again to the Bible Basics Radio Program. I do appreciate you listening. We'll get right into our lesson this time by asking you to turn to Hebrews chapter 9, verse 27. In some previous lessons, we talked about various judgments in the Word of God, and I said at that time we'd come back and look at some of those individual judgments and spend a little bit more time explaining what the Word of God says about some of those judgments. For example, we'll talk here for a few lessons now about the judgment seat of Christ. The Bible says this in Hebrews chapter 9, verse 27, "And as it is appointed unto men once to die, but after this the judgment." Now, I don't know if you've heard people say it, but I have. They've said, well, as long as I'm saved, that's all that matters. Well, I'm afraid when you stand before the Lord Jesus Christ, you won't feel that way. I got a feeling you're going to wish you'd have done something for the Lord and done more to please Him, because the Bible says we're going to stand before Him and give an account. You know, the Bible says this in 1 John chapter 2, verse 28. It says, "And now, little children, abide in Him, that when He shall appear, we may have confidence and not be ashamed before Him at His coming." Believe you me, when He comes, and if you're saved, you're going to face Him. You're going to stand before the Lord of glory. You're going to stand there looking at Jesus Christ. And at that moment, are you going to be ashamed? It says, little children, abide in Him. You know, Jesus said, if you abide in me and I abide in you, and so on and so forth in John 15. And the